0: something that I read recently is that some municipal health departments in the United States are now promoting access to reproductive health, as it's called. In my understanding, stem cells from fetuses, like fetal neural stem cells, are harvested from the brains of aborted fetuses for research. And I believe that kind of research is being used against people today. Today, some companies are making technologies called brain-computer interfaces. Many of these brain-computer interfaces are now wireless. Such technologies are portrayed as helping the disabled, but everyone should know that there is a dual use of such technologies. It is easy to be deluded nowadays. As I recall reading, some companies want to put more satellites in space. Some companies talk about putting chips inside people's heads. According to a scientific article titled Chapter 10, Human Mind Has Microwave Electromagnetic Nature and Can Be Recorded and Processed, published in 2020 in the journal Progress in Brain Research and authored by Andre S. Broykovetsky and others, the brain has an innate electromagnetic nature. Recently, China sent a hospital surgical ship to Brazil. Pete Hegseth has said that he wants to unleash American experimentation in artificial intelligence. I believe that China and the USA used stem cells from abortions for neurological research. I believe that China and the USA are in the middle of a race to develop neurotechnology using stem cells for human experimentation. And I also believe that there is a massive cover-up of human radiation experimentation in the USA and China. Who does all of this unethical research serve? It does not serve the people. People can start to see that governments look at life as a commodity. Governments are looking for military advantages using people's DNA. Governments are looking for people who are electromagnetically hypersensitive. Last week, Trump said that aliens exist. When he said that, I don't think he was referring to immigrants. And I don't think he was referring to Martians or little green men in shiny floating disks. I believe what Trump was referring to when he said that aliens exist is bioengineered humans created mostly by China and by the United States that can interact with wireless radiation, the same exact kind used by wireless communications infrastructure. I believe that Trump knows that many of these so-called aliens from China have been sent to the United States disguised as refugees and students to cause chaos and destroy the USA. I believe that this is one of the reasons why Trump wants to remove so many illegal immigrants. I believe that there is a global conspiracy to weaken and destroy the United States. I believe that there is a global conspiracy to destroy freedom, not just in the United States, but everywhere on the planet. There is a quote from a well-known Chinese-American movie star whose relative was a spy. According to the New York Times, he said the following, "I'm not sure if it's good to have freedom or not. I'm gradually beginning to feel that Chinese need to be controlled." End of quote. The USA and China are using artificial intelligence and radiation from wireless infrastructure to take away your freedom and control your thoughts. This is not a joke. I believe that people in China lack basic freedoms, and I believe that, unfortunately, many people in the United States government want to have authoritarian control over Americans, similar to how China has complete control over Chinese people. I believe that some people in the United States government feel that the United States cannot compete with the world in the existing structures of a free society in America. And I believe that the United States government and other governments are infringing upon the rights of Americans in an effort to save big government and corporations and not in the best interests of the American people. According to Wikipedia, Andrew Marshall was head of the Net Assessment Office at the Pentagon. The Net Assessment Office was and apparently is still responsible for strategic planning in the military. And in a country where political cycles are only 4 years long, what kind of long-term strategy is most viable? In my opinion, it's not policy, because policy can change every 4 years and eventually nothing gets done. What strategy then could be used by administration after administration? Wouldn't that be technology? So, the Office of Net Assessment at the Pentagon developed technology, and an utterly evil technology, even more evil than nuclear weapons. In fact, according to Wikipedia, in an interview in 2012, a general in the Chinese military said that Marshall was one of the most important figures in changing Chinese defense thinking in the 1990s and 2000s. And if you ask me, when the Chinese military starts to admire an American military official, then you know something is very wrong in America. Whether you see it or not, the government is starting to control more and more daily life in America. The foundations of freedom in America are eroding. You are being subliminally influenced. I believe that the United States is in a very bad situation. And I believe that many people know what is happening, but they feel too threatened by the government to speak up. According to Wikipedia, the electromagnetic theory of consciousness states that consciousness can be explained by the brain's interaction with electromagnetic fields. Electromagnetic fields are quantum fields, and I believe that quantum research in quantum computing is related to quantum research in consciousness. You may have noticed changes and fluctuations in wireless phone service in the past year or so. Last year, Trump made an executive order to take control of the FCC. The FCC is the government organization in charge of regulating wireless infrastructure. Not too long after that, he made another executive order that some news articles said basically turned NASA into a spy agency. Also, you may have read an article on NPR from October 17th of last year that said that an amateur radio astronomy group found that a satellite constellation system used by the military was found to be broadcasting 2.4 gigahertz frequencies toward Earth. The article went on to say that satellite transmission was highly unusual and against FCC regulations. 2.4 gigahertz is a frequency that wireless internet routers use, so I believe broadcasting 2.4 gigahertz towards the Earth would cause interference with those frequencies. The article said that the National Reconnaissance Office declined to comment. I believe that 2.4 gigahertz frequencies may be used to cause sensitization to radiation, and I believe that one of the reasons that many schools have high-powered wireless internet routers and systems is to cause children to become sensitive to certain kinds of radiation. Also, last year, the Republican legislation, which Trump referred to as the Big Beautiful Bill, had provisions to remove 2.4 gigahertz from the wireless internet spectrum. I believe that this would allow for that spectrum to be used in mobile wireless infrastructure. You should consider that all of these events are not independently occurring, but rather that they are part of a larger orchestrated plan for the government to further control electromagnetic spectrum and bypass existing laws. In my opinion, there are more and more gun rights restrictions being enacted. This is not a coincidence. America is turning into a dystopian authoritarian state, and you must stay aware of what is happening. Imagine for a moment the applications, many of which are evil and nefarious, of electromagnetic hypersensitivity. What would stop governments from isolating particular parts of the genome that cause electromagnetic hypersensitivity? What then would stop governments from using that to change the DNA of people to make them more sensitive to radiation? What would stop governments from causing people pain via electromagnetic hypersensitivity? Wouldn't that be an extremely dangerous form of control, and one that would be extremely easy to implement, given that there are so many electromagnetic transmitters? According to AFP, Russia has announced that it will begin to personalize mRNA vaccines. I believe that different countries often act in unison, and companies and corporations and international trade often act as a bridge between different countries to spread technology and infrastructure and tools of control over society. According to 311institute.com, DARPA, a United States military research agency, is working on a human telepathy project for people to transmit images into other people's brains. They claim that this would be used on the battlefield, but what if it was used on the general population? What if the government found a way to influence your thoughts or mental imagery or dreams using wireless infrastructure? And what if they did it subliminally in your dreams so you wouldn't think twice about your own thoughts? If you are experiencing dreams that are out of the ordinary, I encourage you to make a log about what your dreams were and find out if other people had similar dreams. Again, I refer you to read about the electromagnetic theory of consciousness, as I believe that electromagnetism, specifically certain kinds of fractal patterns of electromagnetic radiation, can influence the brain in certain stages of consciousness, particularly when asleep. Many people may recall seeing something online that was very similar to, or exactly what they were thinking. This is not some algorithm guessing what you were thinking. This was the government testing to see if it was able to find your pattern using radiation. There are many videos online of various talent shows on television where people were told what they were thinking. People are made to think that it was some kind of trick or some kind of staged setup. It is not science fiction. It is real technology. Some people may scoff in disbelief about the idea of mind reading and go about their day, but such ignorance does not. Change what illegal experimentation has occurred, and it does not change the lives of the people that were affected by illegal human experimentation. When I saw that video of scientists being able to figure out what someone was thinking, I was highly skeptical, but now I know that it is real. Some of you may have heard of recent attacks on the power grid, one recently in Maine and another in Nevada. I don't believe that this is happening because people think they're being overcharged for electricity. It would be a terrible day for the world when the two most powerful governments on the planet collude and scheme together to control everyone's thoughts. Don't blink. It's already happening. This is what the artificial intelligence chip race that Trump mentioned is about. The artificial intelligence chip race is a competition between the USA and China to develop the infrastructure necessary to process all of the signals in wireless infrastructure that are not only from man-made electronic devices, but which other signals are also biologically based. And I believe that this is one of the reasons why some companies want to build data centers in space, because of a shortage of spectrum capacity for transmitting the raw signals, and they want to process and analyze the signals in space to save network capacity. I refer you to many news articles that describe the aversion of and the banning of the use of low Earth orbit satellite constellations by several countries. This isn't because those countries don't want their populations to be able to access the internet. That's all I have time for today. Thanks for listening to Let There Be Light with Joseph Bonanno. My name is Joseph Bonanno, and I live in Arlington, Massachusetts. I'd like to end today's show with an Our Father prayer. Our Father who art in heaven, hallowed be thy name. Thy kingdom come, thy will be done, on earth as it is in heaven. 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Amen. 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Hello and welcome to my show, Let There Be Light. I'm Joseph Bonanno, and I live at 20 Foster Street in Arlington, Massachusetts. 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I have never worked for any government. The opinions in this show are my own, and I speak only for myself. I assume no responsibility or liability for any errors or omissions in the content of this show. The content of this show is based upon my subjective opinions. I am not a professional of any kind. I plan to make a website at the domain uselight.net. I believe that light, literally, those little photons that travel at the universal speed limit and illuminate the world around you, I believe that light will be the future of wireless communications infrastructure in ground-based networks on Earth and in space-based satellite networks. Perhaps there will be room for kilohertz and low megahertz frequencies, but I believe that light will replace the existing wireless infrastructure that uses high frequencies. And I believe that light-based wireless communications would be even faster than today's wireless infrastructure. Sometimes the show can get a bit technical. First, I'll talk about immigration, and after that, I'll talk about technology. America has a problem. America actually has many problems. I think that many of you might be aware of what I'm talking about. But even if you don't know what I mean, let me talk about the serious and long-term problems that America has failed to ever solve. And the worrying truth is that so many people are living lifestyles of distraction where they have routines that keeps them preoccupied and busy and that limits the time that they have to think about life's big questions. I hope that people figure out that everyone should participate more in civic life. So many people mistakenly assume that the world is already taken care of and that their thoughts and opinions can't change the world. You should know that your thoughts matter, your opinions and your questions matter. A long time ago, immigrants came to America to seek shelter from persecution, and in some cases, immigrants came to America due to their economic circumstances. Slaves were brought to America from Africa against their will and in chains to work the fields. America has a diverse history, to say the least. Today, America says it fights for freedom across the world, but what is it really fighting for? Like most all countries that fight, it's fighting for the economy. In America, the economy always seems to be the primary concern of each politician. In my opinion, this constantly unresolved concern about the economy seems sort of like a hamster wheel where the government doesn't plan for the future, but sometimes, maybe, it tries to do just enough to prevent economic collapse or catastrophe. In my opinion, this is not an economically sustainable way of governance. And before you think, oh, gee, another person talking about sustainability, don't forget that sustainable things last, they endure. It's not just a hot word used for the environment. The economy and access to natural resources are always at the forefront of leaders' minds. I believe that this type of behavior is the origin of conflict, that is, conflicts to control access to limited resources. Such natural resource control is attempted and conducted not only by the USA, but by China and other large countries. Such big countries, of course, have many mouths to feed, so to speak. In my opinion, the most well-known example of resource control by the USA is with oil in the Middle East, and more recently in South America. With China, it's rare earths in Africa, South America, and Southeast Asia. And in my opinion, global geopolitical conflicts essentially can be reduced to scarcity of resources. That might make some people ask the next question. If most conflicts are caused by scarcity of resources, why isn't there more effort to develop more sustainable ways of living? For example, why aren't there more investments in agriculture instead of data centers so that the USA could reduce reliance on food imports? Why aren't there more investments in renewable energies like hydrogen, nuclear, and solar instead of oil? Why? Use battery technologies based on lithium, which is a finite rare earth resource. Maybe nowadays there are advancements in lithium battery recycling, however. I believe that people are more prone to becoming complacent and less likely to plan ahead when the economy is going well and when there is plenty of food, plenty of housing, and plenty of jobs. So I think that these geopolitical conflicts sort of creep up on a society because when times are good, people don't seem to want to plan ahead. And in America, where political cycles are only 4 years long, planning for the long-term future seems like a luxury. Don't you think that people deserve better? Don't you think that Americans deserve better than an economy controlled by corrupt politicians and other countries that have longer political cycles than the USA? So many things from America's past remain unresolved. Racism persists today. Political ideology is spread across a wide spectrum. America is one of the most ethnically diverse countries in the world. Whether people like it or not, America is a nation of immigrants. And what does that mean? It means that, in my opinion, America cannot easily summarize all cultural identities and traditions into one identity. To try to do such a thing runs the risk of alienating cultures and entire communities. And I believe that this is what has been happening lately. You should not let the opinions of a single group of people define what cultures and traditions are accepted by American society at large. You should not let people tell you that you don't belong. Everyone's traditions and culture should be respected. Of course, some cultures and traditions can seem so different from one another. But at the end of the day, don't people, regardless of their ethnicity, have more in common than they don't? What is the bigger threat to peace in America? Diversity or intolerance of diversity? What is the bigger threat? Lots of different cultures that bring happiness and enjoyment to many people, or telling entire communities of immigrants that they are no longer welcome? Now, I'm not saying that America should have open borders to the whole world, but to say that certain people in America don't belong is fundamentally un-American, whether people like to hear that or not. So people must work together to find solutions, whether that means a gradual change of culture or perhaps more cultural inclusivity. I don't believe that a nation's diversity and culture can be eroded in any four-year period. Now, there are some practical risks to opening borders to immigrants. Some bad actors may pose as immigrants, but actually be trying to subvert and disrupt society. I believe situations like that are more common than before, but still don't represent the majority of immigrants who are good people. And I believe that there is something deeper going on behind Trump's push for immigration control and deportation. I think that there may be a bigger problem that the government isn't talking about. I will get to that later. But first, let's continue talking about some cultural aspects. I believe that there are some other countries who wish to infiltrate American society and government to cause disruption and chaos and ultimately weaken the USA. But the majority of immigrants, and indeed the majority of people, should not have to bear the burden of the actions of a few bad apples. And such racist, anti-immigrant attitudes are dangerous and unnecessary and should stop. If America really is being invaded by the Chinese Communist Party, as some politicians claim, if China and other countries really are colluding with the deep state and some Democrats to send people disguised as refugees to spy and cause chaos in the USA, American politicians should realize that America cannot fix such a problem overnight. To attempt to do so would destroy all of the good heritage that America has from past immigration. Moving on to the next topic, artificial intelligence and technology. Artificial intelligence isn't just used by people to try to improve their scheduling or to help people research a topic. Artificial intelligence is being used by militaries around the world to control societies. I believe that technology, greed, and intolerance of different cultures forms the basis for many of the problems in America and around the world today. Let's first take a look at technology. Many people think that technology would make people's lives easier. But when everyone has access to the same technology, what is the effect then? When people are competing with the same tools, technology no longer provides relative advantages. It instead changes how people live and begins to resemble an entirely new ecosystem of living that can be controlled and constrained. At that point, does technology become something that separates people from one another? Does it remove human interaction and reflection? Does it increase materialism and the speed at which people live, and does it end up making society more fragile? It shouldn't surprise you that governments around the world use technology as a form of control. Take a look at China, for example. Take a look at the UK and their digital ID scheme. There are many more examples. Artificial intelligence is the next iteration of control over society. Almost everyone uses a smartphone or computer. Society has become over-reliant on technology. Artificial intelligence is able to determine people's lifestyle and psychological pattern and estimate what people want. Some executives dream about padding their wallets by harnessing technological and economic leverage based upon people's desires and wants. Many corrupt governments want to use artificial intelligence to influence and manipulate society, and they are already doing it. At this point, governments and artificial intelligence companies are working towards ways to control your thinking. It sounds far-fetched, and the reason so many people laugh at such a thought is not because of the improbability of it happening, but because it is too scary for society to confront. Imagine a situation where what electronic and electromagnetic infrastructure people thought was harmless is turned into a weapon against you. So many people are scientifically illiterate, and in my opinion, they would be wise not to let that illiteracy turn into ignorance. One quick example are radiation weapons. In my opinion, wireless infrastructure has a striking resemblance to radiation weapons. Not too long ago, I remember watching a video that showed how scientists using an MRI machine, were able to determine what image someone was thinking of. Perhaps almost everything that occurs in the physical world can have a physical explanation. And what physicists are doing today is trying to find the limits of the physical world. I believe that the pursuit of science without acknowledging God is very dangerous. Unrestrained technology and science is leverage and power without conscious and without respect for the fragility of humankind. So many people talk about the future but fail to look at the past. So many people say they want more and better but fail to recognize what already exists. So many people compare their lives to the lives of other people and feel the emotion of jealousy or defeat. I believe that unrestrained desires are not good for society. Governments are very actively involved in physics research, and that research is one of the things that governments seem to be increasingly guarding more closely. I'd like to explain some of my ideas and some of what I have learned. I believe that many governments in the world are fighting for control over people and their thoughts. I remember walking in Boston many years ago, and there was a woman who was handing out flyers that said, 5G is human experimentation. I looked at it, didn't think much of it, and put it in the trash can, probably like many of you would have. I know many people who were diagnosed with brain cancer at around the same time that millimeter wave networks were starting. The brain is an amazing part of God's creation. Unfortunately, many people don't realize that. There are groups of people who believe in something called transhumanism, or simply put, a movement where humans try to fundamentally and genetically change God's creation and build artificial humans. According to Wikipedia, eugenicist Julian Huxley was the brother of Aldous Huxley, who authored the book Brave New World. As far as I understand, Julian Huxley believed that man needs to achieve utmost perfection. In my opinion, he didn't have the humility to realize that the only one perfect is God. No one's life is absolutely perfect. He called man feeble. In short, I believe that he wanted to play God. Before continuing, I'd like to explain what I believe is a link between technology and research and abortion. Where I live, in Massachusetts, I'm in the minority for opposing abortion. In my view, abortion is not simply about women's rights or equality. It is often used as a form of eugenics and selective breeding. If people really knew about the research that uses aborted fetuses, research that is used to control and manipulate nature, human nature, I believe that more people would also oppose abortion. Something that I read recently is that some municipal health departments in the United States are now promoting access to reproductive health, as it's called. In my understanding, stem cells from fetuses, like fetal neural stem cells, are harvested from the brains of aborted fetuses for research. And I believe that kind of research is being used against people today. Today, some companies are making technologies called brain-computer interfaces. Many of these brain-computer interfaces are now wireless. Such technologies are portrayed as helping the disabled, but everyone should know that there is a dual use of such technologies. It is easy to be deluded nowadays. As I recall reading, some companies want to put more satellites in space. Some companies talk about putting chips inside people's heads. According to a scientific article titled Chapter 10, Human Mind Has Microwave Electromagnetic Nature and Can Be Recorded and Processed, published in 2020 in the journal Progress in Brain Research and authored by Andre S. Broyakovsky and others, the brain has an innate electromagnetic nature. Recently, China sent a hospital surgical ship to Brazil. Pete Hegseth has said that he wants to unleash American experimentation in artificial intelligence. I believe that China and the USA used stem cells from abortions for neurological research. I believe that China and the USA are in the middle of a race to develop neurotechnology using stem cells for human experimentation. And I also believe that there is a massive cover-up of human radiation experimentation in the USA and China. Who does all of this unethical research serve? It does not serve the people. People can start to see that governments look at life as a commodity. Governments are looking for military advantages using people's DNA. Governments are looking for people who are electromagnetically hypersensitive. Last week, Trump said that aliens exist. When he said that, I don't think he was referring to immigrants, and I don't think he was referring to Martians or little green men in shiny floating disks. I believe what Trump was referring to when he said that aliens exist is bioengineered humans created mostly by China and by the United States that can interact with wireless radiation, the same exact kind used by wireless communications infrastructure. I believe that Trump knows that many of these so-called aliens from China have been sent to the United States disguised as refugees and students to cause chaos and destroy the USA. I believe that this is one of the reasons why Trump wants to remove so many illegal immigrants. I believe that there is a global conspiracy to weaken and destroy the United States. I believe that there is a global conspiracy to destroy freedom, not just in the United States, but everywhere on the planet. There is a quote from a well-known Chinese-American movie star whose relative was a spy. According to the New York Times, he said the following, "I'm not sure if it's good to have freedom or not. I'm gradually beginning to feel that Chinese need to be controlled." End of quote. The USA and China are using artificial intelligence and radiation from wireless infrastructure to take away your freedom and control your thoughts. This is not a joke. I believe that people in China lack basic freedoms, and I believe that, unfortunately, many people in the United States government want to have authoritarian control over Americans, similar to how China has complete control over Chinese people. I believe that some people in the United States government feel that the United States cannot compete with the world in the existing structures of a free society in America. And I believe that the United States government and other governments are infringing upon the rights of Americans in an effort to save big government and corporations and not in the best interests of the American people. According to Wikipedia, Andrew Marshall was head of the Net Assessment Office at the Pentagon. The Net Assessment Office was and apparently is still responsible for strategic planning in the military. And in a country where political cycles are only 4 years long, what kind of long-term strategy is most viable? In my opinion, it's not policy, because policy can change every 4 years and eventually nothing gets done. What strategy then could be used by administration after administration? Wouldn't that be technology? So, the Office of Net Assessment at the Pentagon developed technology, and an utterly evil technology, even more evil than nuclear weapons. In fact, according to Wikipedia, in an interview in 2012, a general in the Chinese military said that Marshall was one of the most important figures in changing Chinese defense thinking in the 1990s and 2000s. And if you ask me, when the Chinese military starts to admire an American military official, then you know something is very wrong in America. Whether you see it or not, the government is starting to control more and more daily life in America. The foundations of freedom in America are eroding. You are being subliminally influenced. I believe that the United States is in a very bad situation. And I believe that many people know what is happening, but they feel too threatened by the government to speak up. According to Wikipedia, the electromagnetic theory of consciousness states that consciousness can be explained by the brain's interaction with electromagnetic fields. Electromagnetic fields are quantum fields, and I believe that quantum research in quantum computing is related to quantum research in consciousness. You may have noticed changes and fluctuations in wireless phone service in the past year or so. Last year, Trump made an executive order to take control of the FCC. The FCC is the government organization in charge of regulating wireless infrastructure. Not too long after that, he made another executive order that some news articles said basically turned NASA into a spy agency. Also, you may have read an article on NPR from October 17th of last year that said that an amateur radio astronomy group found that a satellite constellation system used by the military was found to be broadcasting 2.4 gigahertz frequencies toward Earth. The article went on to say that satellite transmission was highly unusual and against FCC regulations. 2.4 gigahertz is a frequency that wireless internet routers use, so I believe broadcasting 2.4 gigahertz towards the Earth would cause interference with those frequencies. The article said that the National Reconnaissance Office declined to comment. I believe that 2.4 gigahertz frequencies may be used to cause sensitization to radiation, and I believe that one of the reasons that many schools have high-powered wireless internet routers and systems is to cause children to become sensitive to certain kinds of radiation. Also, last year, the Republican legislation, which Trump referred to as the Big Beautiful Bill, had provisions to remove 2.4 gigahertz from the wireless internet spectrum. I believe that this would allow for that spectrum to be used in mobile wireless infrastructure. You should consider that all of these events are not independently occurring, but rather that they are part of a larger orchestrated plan for the government to further control electromagnetic spectrum and bypass existing laws. In my opinion, there are more and more gun rights restrictions being enacted. This is not a coincidence. America is turning into a dystopian authoritarian state, and you must stay aware of what is happening. Imagine for a moment the applications, many of which are evil and nefarious, of electromagnetic hypersensitivity. What would stop governments from isolating particular parts of the genome that cause electromagnetic hypersensitivity? What, then, would stop governments from using that to change the DNA of people to make them more sensitive to radiation? What would stop governments from causing people pain via electromagnetic hypersensitivity? Wouldn't that be an extremely dangerous form of control, and one that would be extremely easy to implement, given that there are so many electromagnetic transmitters? According to AFP, Russia has announced that it will begin to personalize mRNA vaccines. I believe that different countries often act in unison, and companies and corporations and international trade often act as a bridge between different countries to spread technology and infrastructure and tools of control over society. According to 311institute.com, DARPA, a United States military research agency, is working on a human telepathy project for people to transmit images into other people's brains. They claim that this would be used on the battlefield, but what if it was used on the general population? What if the government found a way to influence your thoughts or mental imagery or dreams using wireless infrastructure? And what if they did it subliminally in your dreams so you wouldn't think twice about your own thoughts? If you are experiencing dreams that are out of the ordinary, I encourage you to make a log about what your dreams were and find out if other people had similar dreams. Again, I refer you to read about the electromagnetic theory of consciousness, as I believe that electromagnetism, specifically certain kinds of fractal patterns of electromagnetic radiation, can influence the brain in certain stages of consciousness, particularly when asleep. Many people may recall seeing something online that was very similar to or exactly what they were thinking. This is not some algorithm guessing what you were thinking. This was the government testing to see if it was able to find your pattern using radiation. There are many videos online of various talent shows on television where people were told what they were thinking. People are made to think that it was some kind of trick or some kind of staged setup. It is not science fiction. It is real technology. Some people may scoff in disbelief about the idea of mind reading and go about their day, but such ignorance does not. Change what illegal experimentation has occurred, and it does not change the lives of the people that were affected by illegal human experimentation. When I saw that video of scientists being able to figure out what someone was thinking, I was highly skeptical, but now I know that it is real. Some of you may have heard of recent attacks on the power grid, one recently in Maine and another in Nevada. I don't believe that this is happening because people think they're being overcharged for electricity. It would be a terrible day for the world when the two most powerful governments on the planet collude and scheme together to control everyone's thoughts. Don't blink. It's already happening. This is what the artificial intelligence chip race that Trump mentioned is about. The artificial intelligence chip race is a competition between the USA and China to develop the infrastructure necessary to process all of the signals in wireless infrastructure that are not only from man-made electronic devices, but which other signals are also biologically based. And I believe that this is one of the reasons why some companies want to build data centers in space, because of a shortage of spectrum capacity for transmitting the raw signals. And they want to process and analyze the signals in space to save network capacity. I refer you to many news articles that describe the aversion of and the banning of the use of low Earth orbit satellite constellations by several countries. This isn't because those countries don't want their populations to be able to access the internet. That's all I have time for today. Thanks for listening to Let There Be Light with Joseph Bonanno. My name is Joseph Bonanno, and I live in Arlington, Massachusetts. I'd like to end today's show with an Our Father prayer. Our Father who art in heaven, hallowed be thy name. Thy kingdom come, thy will be done, on earth as it is in heaven. Give us this day our daily bread, and forgive us our trespasses, as we forgive those who trespass against us, and lead us not into temptation, but deliver us from evil. Amen. 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Again, uselight.net. Good night and God bless. Hello and welcome to my show, Let There Be Light. I'm Joseph Bonanno, and I live at 20 Foster Street in Arlington, Massachusetts. This show airs on Thursdays on 9955 WRMI at 9 p.m. Eastern Standard Time. I have never worked for any government. The opinions in this show are my own, and I speak only for myself. I assume no responsibility or liability for any errors or omissions in the content of this show. The content of this show is based upon my subjective opinions. I am not a professional of any kind. I plan to make a website at the domain uselight.net. I believe that light, literally, those little photons that travel at the universal speed limit and illuminate the world around you, I believe that light will be the future of wireless communications infrastructure in ground-based networks on Earth and in space-based satellite networks. Perhaps there will be room for kilohertz and low megahertz frequencies, but I believe that light will replace the existing wireless infrastructure that uses high frequencies. And I believe that light-based wireless communications would be even faster than today's wireless infrastructure. Sometimes the show can get a bit technical. First, I'll talk about immigration, and after that, I'll talk about technology. America has a problem. America actually has many problems. I think that many of you might be aware of what I'm talking about. But even if you don't know what I mean, let me talk about the serious and long-term problems that America has failed to ever solve. And the worrying truth is that so many people are living lifestyles of distraction where they have routines that keeps them preoccupied and busy and that limits the time that they have to think about life's big questions. I hope that people figure out that everyone should participate more in civic life. So many people mistakenly assume that the world is already taken care of and that their thoughts and opinions can't change the world. You should know that your thoughts matter, your opinions and your questions matter. A long time ago, immigrants came to America to seek shelter from persecution, and in some cases, immigrants came to America due to their economic circumstances. Slaves were brought to America from Africa against their will and in chains to work the fields. America has a diverse history, to say the least. Today, America says it fights for freedom across the world, but what is it really fighting for? Like most all countries that fight, it's fighting for the economy. In America, the economy always seems to be the primary concern of each politician. In my opinion, this constantly unresolved concern about the economy seems sort of like a hamster wheel where the government doesn't plan for the future, but sometimes, maybe, it tries to do just enough to prevent economic collapse or catastrophe. In my opinion, this is not an economically sustainable way of governance. And before you think, oh, gee, another person talking about sustainability, don't forget that sustainable things last, they endure. It's not just a hot word used for the environment. The economy and access to natural resources are always at the forefront of leaders' minds. I believe that this type of behavior is the origin of conflict, that is, conflicts to control access to limited resources. Such natural resource control is attempted and conducted not only by the USA, but by China and other large countries. Such big countries, of course, have many mouths to feed, so to speak. In my opinion, the most well-known example of resource control by the USA is with oil in the Middle East, and more recently in South America. With China, it's rare earths in Africa, South America, and Southeast Asia. And in my opinion, global geopolitical conflicts essentially can be reduced to scarcity of resources. That might make some people ask the next question. If most conflicts are caused by scarcity of resources, why isn't there more effort to develop more sustainable ways of living? For example, why aren't there more investments in agriculture instead of data centers so that the USA could reduce reliance on food imports? Why aren't there more investments in renewable energies like hydrogen, nuclear, and solar instead of oil? Why? Use battery technologies based on lithium, which is a finite rare earth resource. Maybe nowadays there are advancements in lithium battery
1: recycling. Keeping the dream alive. This is WBCQ, Monticello, Maine.

0: Hello, everyone, and welcome once again to the Plain Old Doug Show with your host, Doug Feldman, which is me. I have been asked to explain a song which changed the course of history in the way we name things, but I think Paul Harvey probably would explain it best.
1: Now, the rest of the story. Once upon a time, in Pierce Bridge, North Yorkshire, England, a most charming haven for travelers was known as the George Hotel. It's still there. In the late 19th century, it was a routine stop for horse-drawn coaches. The place was run by a couple of bachelor brothers named Jenkins. Oh, yes, there was an old clock in the lobby of the George Hotel. In fact, that's really what this story is about, the old clock. Kept very good time, such excellent time, in fact, that its accuracy was a frequent topic of conversation among hotel guests. And then one of the Jenkins brothers died, and strangely, suddenly, the old clock began losing time. 5-10 minutes a day at first, and then a half hour, sometimes 45 minutes, and eventually as much as an hour a day. The most skilled clocksmiths did their best to repair the ailing timepiece, but each failed, and after a while, the clock's chronic unreliability became as remarkable as its precision had once been. Now remember, the clock started getting crotchety shortly after the death of the younger Jenkins brother. Some said it was no wonder then that when the elder brother passed away in his 90th year, the old clock in the lobby of the George Hotel, fully wound, nevertheless stopped completely. The new hotel manager never tried to have the clock fixed. He just left it sitting silent, its hands resting in the position that they had assumed the moment old man Jenkins died. So, during the mid-1870s, an American songwriter named Henry Clay Work traveled to England, was told the story of the old clock in the George Hotel. Then, seeing the clock for himself, Henry was inspired to write a song about it and about the fascinating coincidence of its having stopped as its elderly owner breathed his last. A bit about Henry Work. You may remember his rousing Civil War anthem, Marching Through Georgia. Around the time of his trip to England, that was Henry's most popular tune. But now he wanted to write a song about this old clock, and it was that song that became the success of his lifetime. Sold almost 1 million copies of sheet music. And the most appealing part of it was how he wrote the lyrics. Henry pretended that he was old man Jenkins' grandchild, recalling the clock which ran for 90 years and then stopped forever. And although you may never have heard that song, you know so very well a particular phrase in it, a phrase used therein for the first time anywhere. You see, before that song came along, such tall, standing, long-cased clocks were called pendulum clocks or pendulum clocks, or coffin clocks. But it was Henry Work who wrote, quote, "My grandfather's clock was too tall for the shelf, so it stood 90 years on the floor. It was taller by half than the old man himself, though it weighed not a penny weight more." So yes, I do mean to say that although prior to that song, long case clocks were referred to by a variety of names, because of Henry's verse, we have ever since called them grandfather's clocks. And now you know the rest of the story.

0: Thank you, Bill in Oxnard, for suggesting that. It's a great idea. I hope you enjoyed the three songs. The last one was Gently Down the Stream of Time. And before that was Grandfather's Clock, both by Ed Trickett. And Harry McDonald started us out with the first song of Grandfather's Clock with the Haydn Quartet. That's an old one. Actually, I think that may have come off a Cylinder record.
1: That's good.
2: Okay.
1: Pick your banjo solid, John. Picked one for 15 years, ain't you?
3: Oh, this really
1: Earl never did do this.

I'll tell you all a little secret of my policy in the studio. And I find it true, I believe it is true with most anyone. Whenever you once decide that you're going to record a number, put everything you've got into it, because don't say, oh, we'll take it over and do it again. Because every time you go through it, you lose just a little something, especially a man with voice. So let's do it the first time, and to hell with the rest of it.

We began that set with the Grand Old Opry song, which can still be heard on WSM on the East Coast. It's out of Nashville, Tennessee, 640 on your dial. And after that was The Precious Jewel by Roy Acuff.

Smith's Garage Fiddle Band started us off with Twinkle, Twinkle, Little Star. And the Red-Headed Fiddlers brought us Rhythm, Ragtime Annie.

Meat is the yardstick of protein foods. The American Meat Institute presents The Life of Riley, a half hour with radio's newest and friendliest family, and starring William Bendix as Riley.

0: Do you wonder what we mean when we say meat is the yardstick of protein foods? Let's try to explain simply. All protein foods contain substances that the doctor and the chemist call amino acids. Now, these are not acids as commonly known, but a name used by science to define certain chemical substances. 10 different amino acids are essential to enable the human body to build and repair its tissues. All 10 of these are present in meat. That's one of the reasons why meat is such an excellent food and why it is the yardstick of protein foods. Now, the life of Riley. Well, the Rileys are slowly settling down in the small house they've rented just outside Los Angeles. And so far, everything seems to be running smoothly. Mr. Riley is due at his job at the wharf plant at 8 a.m., so we find him now in the kitchen.
1: Oh, Riley, dear, hurry with your breakfast. You'll miss the 7:30 bus.
2: Okay. I'm just buttering my toast with this cream cheese. Gee, remember butter?
1: Oh, and don't forget, during your lunch hour, call the plumber. We have no hot water.
2: Oh, that plumber's a fresh guy. I phoned him up yesterday, and he said if we wanted hot water, we should heat a pot of it on the stove.
1: Well,
2: so I said to him we didn't have a pot big enough for a person to bathe in. Don't worry, Peg. I'll get a plumber here by tonight.
1: Oh, Barbara, what are you doing in that bathroom?
3: It's all right, Mother. Just some bottles fell down. You know, there's no room for anything in that medicine cabinet. Too full of adhesive tape.
1: Yes, Riley. Every time you use that phone at the drugstore, you buy another roll of adhesive tape.
2: Well... Gee, Dumplin', it's nice of Mr. Witherspoon to call us to the phone all the time. The least we can do is to give his cash register a nudge.
3: Well, I've got to go down to the drugstore and phone the beauty salon. I'll be right back.
2: All that kid had for breakfast was a cup of coffee and some fresh lipstick. All she does is phone that beauty saloon.
1: Now, dear, a girl her age wants to look her best.
2: Well,
1: that's another reason we need our own phone. She's beginning to go out on dates.
2: When the right boy comes along, she won't need no phone to land him. He'll come in person. Remember that movie we seen with Cleopatra and Casanova?
1: Oh, Casanova. You mean Mark Antony.
2: Yeah. Yeah, look at the boyfriend she had. And not a phone in the joint.
1: Oh, what an exciting love affair that was. Cleopatra and Mark Antony. Oh, what a romance.
2: Well, Peg, we had quite a romance, didn't we? Till we got married.
1: Riley.
3: Gosh, I couldn't make my call. Uncle Baxter is using the phone.
2: Uncle Baxter? Did you have to mention that leech? My food was going down nicely until his name came up.
3: Oh, I'm sorry, Daddy.
1: Now, Riley, stop stewing about Uncle Baxter.
2: That grafter. The weekend he dropped in for 2 years ago is beginning to run out.
1: Well, I didn't want to spoil the surprise, but Uncle Baxter's phoning about a job.
2: That I won't believe until I see it with my own ears.
1: Well, I wasn't supposed to tell you.
3: Just how many years has Uncle Baxter been out of work?
2: Nobody knows exactly. You'd have to look at his birth certificate.
3: Well, I'd better get ready for school.
2: Peg, that kid don't need no beauty parlor. She looks like you, and that ain't hard to take.
1: Oh, you and your compliments.
4: Good morning, Riley, my dear nephew.
2: Hello.
1: Well, Uncle Baxter, will you have a bite of breakfast?
4: Oh, no. Go to no trouble, my dear niece. Just the usual grapefruit, cottled eggs, bacon, and coffee. Hash brown potatoes, unless French fried are easier.
2: Uncle Baxter, maybe you should take a tonic. You should force yourself to eat.
4: Riley, when one's mind is buzzing with plans, one is much too busy to feel the pangs of hunger. Food is the last thing I think of.
2: Yeah, right before you go to bed. I heard you opening a second front in the kitchen last night. I presume you landed a beachhead on the icebox.
1: Oh, now, Riley, please, dear.
4: Children, now I shall let you in on a little secret.
5: Did you get the job?
4: Now, let's not get ahead of my story, huh? Yesterday, the Flick Smedley Company decided to appoint me director of advertising for the entire West Coast.
1: Oh, how wonderful.
2: Uncle Baxter, have some of my bacon. To cover that much ground, you need plenty of strength.
4: Thank you. The position pays $10,000 a year.
2: Have a cigar, Uncle Baxter, to wash down the bacon.
4: Thank you. Naturally, I would have known of this yesterday, but alas, we haven't a phone in the house. All day long, Flick and Smedley tried to reach me.
2: Well, the details don't really matter. When do you start work?
4: Now we come to the tragic part of the story. When I phoned them just now, it was too late. The job had been filled.
2: Give me back that cigar.
4: Here, my boy, it isn't my brand anyway. Believe me, Riley, I'd have had that job if we had a phone.
2: You couldn't get a job if we had a whole switchboard. Besides, you can't get a phone nowadays. There's a war. So for the duration of the duration, we use that drugstore phone. Mr. Witherspoon's always glad to call us.
4: Glad?
2: Well, sure, we take adhesive off him, don't we? Come in.
1: Why, hello, Mr. Witherspoon. We were just talking about you.
2: Sit down, Mr. Witherspoon. Have a cup of coffee.
5: I haven't got time. My store is full of customers waiting for me to give them a cup of coffee.
1: Oh, hello, Mr. Witherspoon.
5: Miss Riley, a girl just phoned you.
1: Oh, just a girl?
5: Miss Riley, you had 14 calls from boys yesterday. This just breaks the monotony. Here's her name on this paper.
1: Oh, thank you. Tincture of Benzedrine.
5: The other side.
1: Oh, Margie Myers. I'd better call her.
2: Oh, Babs, don't forget to buy a little something while you're there. Get some adhesive tape.
5: Look, Mr. Riley, every time I call you to the phone, you buy adhesive tape. I know you're trying to do me a favor, but you have created a shortage of adhesive tape in this neighborhood.
2: I have?
5: The OPA is asking questions. Tell me, are you starting a black market in adhesive tape?
2: No, I swear I...
5: Mr. Riley, get your own phone. I've got flat feet from running from my store to your house.
2: Well, why don't you wear arch support? You could sell them to yourself and save your own profit.
4: Why don't you get a boy to help you, my dear apothecary?
5: I've had 9 already. Every time I break one in, he gets drafted. Maybe you know someone who's overage?
2: Yeah, an older man, huh? Hey, how's about hiring Uncle Baxter?
4: Riley, you are not suggesting that I become a soda jerk.
2: Well, it ain't hard. You just add soda to your present occupation.
5: Oh, I couldn't hire Mr. Tainball.
4: Oh, you could not? And why not, may I ask? Are you impugning my honesty, my intelligence?
5: No, but I wouldn't hire anybody who sits in my phone booth like this morning and talks to bookmakers.
2: So you talked to Mr. Smedley this morning, huh? You lost a job because we didn't have a phone, huh, Baxter?
4: Well, Riley, surely you don't believe this. Witherspoon, you've lost your senses.
5: I not only lost my senses, I followed the tips you gave me and I lost $30.
4: You'll pardon me, I'm ashamed.
2: Well, don't be too careful.
1: Mr. Witherspoon, in the future, we'll try not to have so many phone calls.
5: Thank you. Oh, Mr. Riley, before I go, could you do me a favor?
2: Well, sure, what is it?
5: Sell me 40 cents worth of adhesive.
2: Well, I'll drop some off on my way to the bus.
5: Thank you.
1: Well, Riley, so Mr. Witherspoon is always glad to call us to the phone, is he?
2: Well, I can't help it. I didn't start the war. But I'm liable to start one with that uncle of yours. Advertising job. They probably wanted him to walk along the street carrying a sandwich sign.
3: Oh, Dad.
2: Yeah?
3: Not having a phone has ruined my whole life.
2: Well, what's the matter?
3: Margie just told me that Gerald wanted to ask me to the prom. But when he couldn't phone me, he went and asked that Gracie Fletcher. And now I haven't got a thing.
2: Well, now, honey, not... Don't get upset. Look, I ain't going to the prom, and I ain't crying.
1: child. I'll go and talk to her.
4: Riley, I could not help overhearing the details of Barbara's horrible plight.
2: Uncle Baxter, this, like every other business in this country, is none of your business. Besides, it ain't no horrible plight if my daughter don't go out with that Gerald. I don't trust him.
4: But Gerald's father is a banker.
2: Then he don't trust me, so we're even.
4: Riley, you owe it to your family to get a phone.
2: I told you can't get a phone today.
4: All right, my obstinate nephew. Let your daughter grow up to be an old maid. Do you want to go through life without knowing the thrill of carrying your grandchildren piggyback around the room?
2: No, Uncle Baxter, I gotta have grandchildren. At least two. A boy and a girl. But you need a priority.
4: For grandchildren?
2: For a phone. Say, you'd think I didn't want a phone.
4: Riley, have you tried to get one?
2: Well, no, I talked it over with myself and we decided it was no use.
4: If I can get you a phone, will you permit me to?
2: Oh, all right.
4: I'll go immediately.
2: Here's 20 cents for your bus fare.
4: What about my lunch?
2: You had it just now with your breakfast.
4: Farewell, Riley. When you come home tonight, there will be a phone in this house.
1: Mm-hmm. Oh, Riley.
2: How's Beth, Peggy?
6: Oh, she's all right.
2: Holy smoke, 7:20, time I kissed you goodbye.
6: Well, you're in rare form this morning, Riley.
2: You know, Dumplin', for a couple that's been hitched for 17 years, our romance is doing pretty good.
6: I like it, dear.
2: Sir, the Rileys don't have to take a back seat for any lovers. Not even Cleopatra and Mr. Anthony.

0: while we're waiting for Riley to get off to work, let's go to a county fair. See those fine, sleek hogs with blue ribbons hanging on the pen? How much do you suppose they weigh, and how much meat will they make? Well, a 250-pound market weight hog will produce only about 135 pounds of meat and 60 pounds of fat for lard. Some of this is sheer loss, like the moisture that goes up the smokehouse flue when bacon is smoked to the flavorful goodness you like. And the pounds that do go for food aren't all pork chops and ham and bacon. It includes the pig's feet and hocks and spare ribs and liver and lard. All fine foods, but ones for which you pay less. In fact, a few pork cuts and some beef cuts, too, frequently sell at retail for less per pound than the per pound price of the live meat animal. They don't even return in money what they cost on the hook. So the cuts that cost a little more must sell for enough to make up for the cost of the pounds lost, as well as for the costs of dressing and chilling, curing and smoking, and bringing the meat to you. Meats are brought from the farm to your kitchen with less added cost than any other group of foods you eat, according to the United States Department of Agriculture figures. And now back to the life of Riley. It's about 5 p.m, and none of the Rileys are home yet. But Mrs. Riley's Uncle Baxter is at home with a man from the telephone company.
1: Hello. 718, check and ring back. Completed installation. Rings okay. Tests okay. Thank you. Well, there you are, sir. Your phone's ready to use.
2: Oh, capital, capital.
1: Ah, you're lucky to get one. What with the shortage. But being a doctor puts you on top of the list.
2: I'm not the doctor. That's my nephew.
1: Oh, hey, could I kind of ask the doctor a question about my tonsils?
2: Dr. Riley's not here. He's out on a call.
1: Well, I just wanted him to look at my tonsils. But I could leave them. I got them in a bottle in my car.
2: I'm sorry. Dr. Riley is too busy to take any new patients.
1: Well, okay, then. Here, sign here.
2: Dr. Chester J. Riley, per Baxter Turnbull. Thank you very much.
3: Dad, why didn't you go to the movies with Mother?
4: Well, I gotta stay here and wait for that plumber. If he don't come pretty soon, I'll have to go down and fix them pipes myself.
3: Oh, Dad, look. A car's in front of the house and a man's getting out.
4: Oh, good. That's the plumber. Now we'll have some hot water.
3: Well, I'm going to bed. I've got a history exam tomorrow.
4: Good night, honey. I'll try and keep the plumber quiet so he won't disturb you.
5: Hey, Joe, you see that house? Yeah, there's a doctor. See? There's the shingle in the window. Dr. Riley. He just moved into the neighborhood. Boy, I sure hope he can do something for my throat. Wait for me, will you? Oh, good evening, Doc.
4: Good evening. Bad throat, huh?
5: Oh, yeah, it's murder.
4: Now, follow me down to the cellar. We'll take a look at those pipes.
5: The cellar.
4: Yeah, I've been waiting for you all evening.
5: But, Doc, why the cellar? The light's good up here.
4: Look, Bud, don't stand there with your mouth open. Come on, it won't take long.
5: Probably all I need is some gargles.
4: You don't need goggles. This ain't a welding job. Say, you shouldn't have worn that good suit. By the time you're through, you'll be a mess.
5: Hey, is it that serious?
4: Oh, maybe they're rusty inside or rags stuck somewhere. We'll flush them with sulfuric acid.
5: Sulfuric acid? Oh, look, Doc, look. I'd better come back tomorrow.
4: Oh, I ain't letting you get away, pal, now that you're here. I'm desperate.
5: Look, I ain't going down in that cellar.
4: Well, don't look so worried. They can be fixed. There's nothing that a blowtorch can't do.
5: Blowtorch? Yeah. Let me out of here. You're nuts. You're not a doctor. You're a plumber.
6: Riley, what's all this confounded din about? Waking me up in the middle of the evening.
4: Well, Uncle Baxter, there's a lunatic loose in the neighborhood. Plumber comes in here and says I'm not a doctor.
6: A doctor? Oh, I thought I took that shingle out of the window. Good heavens, I forgot.
4: What shingle? In what window? Say, there is a shingle in the window. It's not the plumber who's a lunatic. Uncle Baxter?
6: No, Riley, you wanted a phone. Well, Riley can't get a phone. Dr. Riley can.
4: Oh, so that's how you got the phone, saying I was a doctor. Of all the low-down double-dealing, I'm going to take that shingle and make you eat it.
6: No, Riley, be serene. Count your blessings.
4: I'll serene you.
6: Riley, out the window. A policeman with a man who's limping. They're coming here.
4: Cop, good. I'll tell them what you've done.
6: No, but Riley, this phone is in your name. Now, according to the law, you have committed a fraud, ipso facto.
4: But I can prove I ain't a doctor. I got them by the ipso facto.
6: Now, Riley, listen. Discretion is the better part of valor. They'll drag you out of the house handcuffed.
4: You mean I can go to jail for this?
6: Well, you can take your choice. You can either go or they'll take you. You'll be locked in a tiny cell. You won't be Chester J. Riley anymore. You'll just be number 15328.
4: Well, I don't care. I'm going to tell the truth.
6: All right, number 15329.
4: Eight.
6: Riley, you can't think of yourself. You must think of your wife and the children and the disgrace you are bringing down on their innocent heads.
4: Gee, if I go to jail, I may lose my job.
6: Riley, the doorbell.
4: What'll I do?
6: Let them think you're a doctor. Get rid of them as quick as you can.
4: My head's beginning to hurt. I need a doctor myself.
6: Shall I open the door, Dr. Riley?
4: All right, let's get it over with.
7: Hello, Doctor.
6: I'm not the doctor. This is Dr. Riley.
7: Doc, Mr. Chase here had an accident down the street.
6: Oh, I'm all right, Doctor.
7: I'll handle this. Examine his leg, Doc. We got to make sure there's no bones broken.
4: Well, it looks all right from here.
7: Oh, there's nothing wrong with it. See, I can walk.
8: Walk or no walk, the rule book says after an accident, the victim must be examined by a licensed physician.
4: Yeah, but officer, the man says there's nothing wrong with his leg, and who should know better? After all, it's his leg.
7: Officer, I think I'll be going. Sit down there. I know my duty. Start your examination, Doctor.
4: Stick out your tongue.
7: Tongue? It's his leg.
6: Better hurry, Dr. Riley. Don't forget, you're wanted in surgery.
4: I almost forgot. Officer, there's nothing I can do. I just moved into the neighborhood, and I ain't got my tools.
7: Tools?
6: The doctor means instruments, professional slang.
7: Officer, I've got to get home.
4: Yeah, that's what I prescribe, a good dose of home.
7: Now, wait a minute, Doc, wait a minute. I want to know what's wrong with his leg, in case he sues the city.
9: Oh, I won't sue anybody. It's only a slight sprain.
4: That's right, it's only a sprain. Maybe not even that. Maybe it's only a fracture.
7: A fracture?
4: Professional slang meaning nothing wrong. All Mr. Chase needs is exercise. Walking. Plenty of walking. And my advice is to start right now. Good night, Mr. Chase. There's no charge.
7: Wait a minute, Doc, wait a minute. You mean walking after you've taped up his leg, don't you?
6: Yes, that's precisely what the doctor means. Go on, Dr. Riley. The tape.
4: Look, officer, there's something I gotta tell you.
6: Doctor, you better hurry. You know, Mr. Warden is expecting you.
7: What were you saying, Doc?
4: I better tape that leg before gangbuster sets in. I mean gangrene.
6: I'll get some adhesive tape from the surgical cabinet.
3: Oh, Dr. Riley, I'm Mrs. Ponsonby. I saw your shingle in the window, and I said to myself, I must pop in and see Dr. Riley.
4: Lady, I'm very busy right now.
7: Go ahead, take care of the lady, Doc. We'll wait.
4: But all right, into the dining room, madam.
3: Oh, Dr. Riley, I have pains and aches all the time. And you know, last night I got the most terrible pain in my jaw. So this morning I went to see Dr. Fairfax, and he told me it was my imagination. So this afternoon I went to see Dr. Corner, and he frightened me terribly. He said there was nothing wrong. And now I'm coming from Dr. Peters, and he just laughs, but I just know that it must be lockjaw.
4: Little lockjaw wouldn't hurt you.
3: Oh, then it is lockjaw.
10: Do you think you'll have to operate? I have money. I can afford an operation.
4: Oh, no, I seldom operate. What that jawbone needs is rest.
10: You mean a month in Palm Springs? Oh, I just love Palm Springs. It's so hot and so cool and so expensive.
4: There's only one thing that'll fix that, Jaw. Adhesive tape.
10: How quaint.
4: Now, you just wait here unless you'd rather leave.
10: No, I'll wait. Oh, Doctor, you have a wonderful bedside manner.
7: Say, Doc, will you take care of this leg now?
2: Here's the tape, Doctor.
4: Oh, yes, there's the tape. Yeah, well, let's see, we stick a piece here and stick a piece there.
7: How's the lady, Doc? Anything serious?
4: No, just a little lockjaw.
7: Lockjaw?
10: Dr. Bonner, hurry, please. I have an appointment with Dr. Fawcett in 15 minutes.
4: I'm coming, Mrs. Ponsonby. Excuse me, Mr. Chase. I'd better answer the door first.
11: Doctor, my name is Vogelfresher.
4: I'm sorry, I can't do anything for that.
11: I saw your shingle in the window.
4: Everybody saw that shingle except me.
11: There's something in my eye, Doc. Can you fix me up?
4: Well, I'm pretty busy taping up this man's leg here.
9: Oh, go on, Doc. His eye is more important than my leg.
4: Okay. Here, let me lift that eyelid.
11: Hey, now, take it easy, Doc. Anything there?
4: Yeah. There's an eye. And a speck of dust. We'll try and work it out. Now, close your eyes. Now open your eyes. Now, close them.
11: Yeah, they're closed.
4: Can you see anything?
11: No.
4: Interesting.
9: Oh, Dr. Riley, now will you please finish taping my leg?
4: Oh, yeah, sure.
11: Yes, but what about my eye?
4: I pronounce it cured.
10: Dr. Riley, you better do something. I'm beginning to feel better.
11: Hey, Doc, can I open my eyes now?
4: Yeah, open them. Well, Mr. Chase, your leg's all finished. You can go now.
9: Oh, thanks, Doctor.
11: Oh!
4: What's the matter?
11: Now I can't walk.
10: And I can't talk.
11: And I can't see.
4: And I can't stand. Hello? What? A maternity case? Look, you better call somebody else. I'm busy. How much can a doctor like me do?
7: Now, Doc, if that's the case with a stork, you go on over there. Come on, folks. Everybody out. Dr. Riley's got an emergency.
10: Well, what about my jaw?
7: What about my eye?
9: And my leg.
4: Folks, the flat foot is right. What's a eye or a jaw or a leg compared to a bundle from heaven? A blasted event.
7: Everybody out. Come on. Good night, Doc.
4: Holy smokes.
2: Riley, I came through the back door. I phoned you from the drugstore.
4: Oh, then that was you with the stork.
2: Clever ruse to get rid of them, huh?
4: Oh, what a night. And all because you had to have a phone. We're taking it out first thing in the morning.
2: Well, you're the boss, Riley. Now to remove the shingle.
4: Yeah, I get that.
2: It's stuck. I cut myself. It's bleeding. Give me some of that adhesive, will you?
4: Oh, Uncle Baxter. Not adhesive.
2: Huh?
4: A tourniquet. And I'll put it on for you. Me, Dr. Riley.
2: Riley, you have the strangest look on your face. Riley's Arthur.
4: Uncle Baxter, if you do me one favor, I'll never say another harsh word to you.
2: What's that, Riley?
4: Let me apply this tourniquet to your neck,
2: Riley!

0: What do you do at your house when you're all hungry for a good meat meal and your ration points are getting low? Do you just give up, or do you women who plan the meals get busy and hunt down a meat cut that will match your ration points? Well, maybe you need some help on this. Here are a few ideas from the American Meat Institute. You know, there are many meats that call for very few points per pound. For example, when you find lamb shanks at the market, there's the basis for as fine a dish as you can eat. Get one lamb shank for each member of the family. Brown them in fat, braise them slowly in a covered pan in the oven, and you'll have as delicious a meat meal as you can get in the best restaurant. Ox joints are another famous restaurant meat that you ought to try at home. So are barbecued spare ribs and kidney stew. Or, if you want to go into the good old-fashioned homey dishes, try pork sausage and mashed potatoes. Why not have a little chat with your meat man? He knows all the good meat cuts that save points and will help you choose something really good from those he has each day. Remember, even the low-point meats have the essential B vitamins and the minerals, iron, copper, phosphorus, and, of course, protein. Yes, meat is the yardstick of protein food. All statements regarding the nutritional value of meat made on this program are accepted by the Council on Foods and Nutrition of the American Medical Association.
1: Well, Riley, you still up?
2: Yeah, Dublin. How was the movie?
1: Oh, it was wonderful, Riley.
3: I saw a Dr. Gillespie picture. Oh, such excitement. You wouldn't believe what those doctors go through. Well, you should have been there.
2: I should have been there.
0: Follow the life of Riley next week at this same time. William Bendix, who appears on this program by arrangement with Hal Roach, can be seen currently in the 20th Century Fox picture Lifeboat. The Life of Riley was directed by Don Bernard with music by Lou Kozloff. It came to you from Hollywood. This is Ken Nile saying, see you next week.
2: Mr. Nile.
0: Yes, Riley?
2: Don't forget to tell our friends we all got a fire.
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0: This is Shortwave Listening with the Tech Prepper. I'm your host, Gastone, a.k.a. the Tech Prepper. I have a YouTube channel by the same name where I talk about off-grid radio communication and general preparedness. I spent the last 6 years exploring amateur radio and emergency communication, where I explore communication techniques that do not rely on the internet, cell service, satellites, or third-party infrastructure. 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Again, that is 7490 kilohertz. For episode two, we have Ellen Wiener with us, who is the owner and operator of radio station WBCQ, located in Monticello, Maine. In fact, this episode is being transmitted on his station's 500,000-watt transmitter on figures 7490 kilohertz. And he has an interesting history of operating as an offshore radio station. And before we get into that, I just want to introduce and welcome Al. Thank you for coming on the show. How are you doing today?
1: Great. My pleasure. It's always good to talk about radio, because radio is like the last analog hope of communications in the world, as the digital maelstrom takes over everyone.
0: I fully agree with you. In fact, that's one of the reasons why I got into radio from the amateur radio side. I have a tech background and have been embedded in tech since the mid-90s, and I'm trying to get my other foot back into an analog world, because censorship and freedoms are eroding quickly, and shortwave broadcast feels like the right platform to bring back in 2026. So thank you for your station, WBCQ. Looking forward to get our signal out there and our message out to the world. So thanks again.
1: Bet. You bet.
0: So we're going to kind of do this in reverse order and kind of jump around timeline-wise. But sure. While I was researching you a little bit, I came across a television program, Current Affairs. I believe it was in the later 80s. And you looked to be a very young man at that point. And you were on a vessel, and you were being interviewed. And the interviewer was throwing around the word pirate radio. And you corrected him very quickly, saying, no, no, no, we operate within the letter of the law, at least the way you see it. And you said you were an offshore radio station, and you were on a Honduras vessel operating in international waters off the coast of New York, I believe. And the station that you were running, you called it Radio New York International. So hopefully I got everything right there. Is there anything you want to share about that and share with the audience? Because it just sounds fascinating what you were able to do more than 30 years ago to have fun on the airwaves.
1: Well, it's all part of what we've been trying to do since the 1960s and 70s, when we were operating as teenagers, as high school kids, pirate radio stations in the New York City area. It's all about the same thing, Gaston, bringing free speech radio to the air. And we always wanted to bring a free-flowing radio format to the New York City area. But, of course, back then, there was no internet. It was radio and TV and your basic telephone that, you know, usually hung on the wall in the kitchen. And that was it. So if you wanted access to those media, you...

0: and we bought an old fishing trawler up in Boston and spent a year or so, because I'm an engineer, I'm a radio engineer, and we spent a couple of years outfitting it with AM, FM, and shortwave transmitters to put off, 3 miles, in international territory off the coast of Long Island, New York, to serve the New York City area. Now, there were hundreds of stories involved with building that. And because, no one had any money. So we were kind of like, beg, borrowing and stealing, not stealing, but acquiring whatever we could in equipment and studio gear and antennas and whatever. Boy, I think about it now. That was a long time ago, almost 40 years ago. And I was a lot younger. And it took a lot of work. We spent a lot of time building all that stuff, basically to bring free speech radio to the New York City area. And, the short of it is, in the summer of 1987, we brought the ship out, anchored it 3.5 miles off the coast of Long Island, New York. And I think it was around the 22nd of July of that year, we went on the air on several frequencies, the upper end of the AM broadcast band, 1620. I think it was 103.1 FM, some shortwave frequencies, 6270 shortwave. And we started broadcasting, basically just doing test broadcasts, playing some music, telling people what we were doing. And then after 3 or 4 days of broadcasting, the U.S. government decided to send out an armada of ships. Wow. Guns and what they usually do, and they shut us down. And I mean, I could go on hours and hours about it, but basically we never got charged with anything because we didn't violate the law. But what the U.S. government does, especially for people that don't have any money, is they just throw paper at you. If they really don't like you, they'll just they'll bring you in court on every non-relatable charge that they can figure out. They brought us in court, because we were impeding the proper functioning of the U.S. government, some nebulous, ridiculous thing. And they tied us up in court for years. And I honestly got to the point, we had representation with the ACLU.
1: Oh, wow. Okay.
0: It's all about free speech and freedom of speech. And we weren't, if we had violated the law, they would have charged us and either thrown us in jail or fined us heavily. But we didn't, because we weren't violating the law. But the U.S. government said, no, you're not going to do this because we own the world. And who am I? We didn't have much money. We didn't have banks or lawyers. So after a while, I basically threw my hands up. And I said, what the heck? Let's try a legal route. And that was the beginning when I got tuned in to the world of international shortwave broadcasting. There was a guy down in New Orleans, Joe Costello, who had worked with some attorneys at the FCC to get a license to broadcast on the shortwave bands, because before Joe, the FCC really didn't want to give citizens licenses for shortwave stations.
1: Was it just Voice of America primarily that dominated that shortwave market?
0: Governments don't like people, individuals. They don't like individuals dealing with international shortwave. They don't. They don't like it. They want to control everything. That's what they do, okay? It's in their, DNA, for lack of a better term. But Joe Costello and George Jacobs, a dear friend who is long gone, was an engineer also. They battled with the FCC, and WRNO went on the air in the 19. 19-

0: late 1980s. And, you know, and I knew about this and I said, well, why not me? So I contacted my FCC attorneys and George Jacobs. And I said, you know, Alan Weiner wants to get a shortwave license. Oh, boy, that went over real well at the FCC. So the FCC viewed me as Captain Hook. They did. It was right what they wrote. You know, in their summation, they looked at me as a radio pirate. They looked at me as Captain Hook. And for like 10 years, you know, basically laughed and said, oh, yeah, Mr. Weiner wants to be licensed as a shortwave broadcaster. Yeah, sure, that's going to happen. Well, we fought hard. And finally, because I'm an American citizen and I have a right to a radio license, eventually they couldn't deny me any longer. And in December of 1998, they finally granted me a license to build WBCQ up in northern Maine and get on the air with, you know, build a shortwave station and bring my, you know, our hopefully idea of free speech radio to the world. I mean, this is kind of like a real accelerated version of what happened, but it really was all born with the offshore radio that you started with. That was the seed that started it. And then, you know the old adage, you know, I fought the law and the law won. Well, they kind of won that battle because they had more guns and more money than I did. And I just threw my hands up and gave up because, you know, you could be in court for the rest of your life. So I said, all right, let's go the legal route. Let's get a license to do shortwave and broadcast all over the world, you know, with 50,000 and 500,000 watt transmitters and get all kinds of people from all over the world on the air under free speech so they can say and play whatever they want. And that's what we got. And that's where we are today. So that's kind of a little bit of how the offshore that you first brought up got us to this point.
1: And to be clear, you don't consider yourself being a radio pirate. You always have viewed yourself as being someone who tried to be compliant with the letter of the law, and you built systems to comply with that. So
0: absolutely. Now, I was a kid and running the pirate stations out of my father's basement back in 1968, 69, 70, and 71. Yeah, I was a pirate. Because we were putting transmitters on the air without a license. But after that, when I finally did get licensed, because I still own, you know, my wife and I own AM and FM radio stations up in Maine. When I started to get licensed in the 1980s, you know, I gave up the pirate life and, you know, did it legally. I still say to this day, our offshore radio station, Radio New York International, that I still believe was 100% legal. But let me tell you, when you get in trouble with the federal government, there are two governments of the United States. This probably applies worldwide too. There's two faces of most governments. There's the cutesy-pootsy one that you see on the news media. You know, it's maybe not so cutesy-pootsy all the time. And just like there's the dark web, there's the dark part of the U.S. government that people don't see. That's the part where they do what they want, to hell with the Constitution. And even my federal attorneys told me, you got to be careful. If they really don't like you, Alan, you'll disappear.
1: And oh, wow. Okay.
0: No, I mean, this crap happens all the time. So the only thing that kept us going is we kept in the media, and we were the media, and we talk about free speech and free access. Because really, that's all this is, you know. It's all about free access of individuals to the massive media. I mean, it's changed a little bit because now we got social media and the internet and whatever. But the thing I like about radio, for the moment, it's analog and it's real.
1: You know what I love about it is that growing up in tech, I've seen tech being this thing that was very empowering for people. And then finally business realized that they can make money and capitalize on it. And slowly ads become part of the solution to grow their business. And then we go into this model now of where you become the product and they sell your data. We've been in this mode now for decades. But the reason why I started a shortwave broadcast station or radio program, this is episode two now, is I really like the idea of connecting with the audience without any intermediate infrastructure in place. It's your radio station, and you are sending out that signal, and anybody who has even a entry-level shortwave radio, regardless of nationality, the signal is able to get out there, and propagation is in their favor. It gets out there, and it doesn't cost a lot of money. I was really surprised when I was turned on to this idea by a viewer to say, you should do a shortwave broadcast. $50, $60 an hour to get your message out there without any third party involved. It's very refreshing.
0: No infrastructure required.
1: Well, on your side, so WBCQ, I was looking at another video, and it is a 500,000-watt transmitter. Is that correct? At least one of them is?
0: Okay, we've got like six or seven transmitters at the site. Most of our transmitters are 50 kilowatt.
1: Okay.
0: Superstation, which we built for the World's Last Chance Ministry back in 2018-2019, that can put out up to 500 kilowatts. That's one of the most powerful shortwave stations ever built on Earth. By the time the antenna builds the gain up of the 500 kilowatt signal, you're looking, you know, we can beam an ERP, effective radiated power signal, of up to 30 megawatts in one
1: direction.
0: Yeah. we had to put in, we had to rewire the town of Monticello, Maine, with high powered, high current, three phase lines just to power the place. Cause it takes, you know, to put out 500 kilowatts of modulated audio, you need about 1 million watts in. So it's very powerful and very expensive to operate.
1: So I'm curious, with the $50 or $60 I'm paying for this 1 hour broadcast, how does that work with, I can't imagine that covers the cost of the electricity required to drive the transmitter.
0: Most are individual accounts, like people that buy an hour a week or so. They go on the what we call the classic side of WBCQ, the 50 kilowatt transmitters.
1: Okay.
0: Superstation transmitter. Currently, we're looking for another client for that. And we're trying to get someone to lease the whole facility, or at least 12 hours a day, 18 hours a day of broadcast, because it's so expensive to operate. That, you know, just firing it up for an hour here and an hour there is not cost effective.
1: Understood. So I misspoke when I said I was transmitting on your 500,000 watt transmitter. So it's the 50.
0: The 50 kilowatts. But, you know, shortwave is an interesting thing. It's all related to frequency and propagation. When propagation is good, which it's been the last handful of years, you can put 100 watts out and it can cover the world. You know, ham radio operators do it constantly. Broadcast is a little bit more. You know, we tend to put out more power to give a more steady signal to the average shortwave listener, which just has, like you showed, a portable radio with a whip antenna. And that works out well. But that's what we do.
1: Very interesting. Now, I want to go back. We talked a little bit about the requirements for power. When you were a teenager and operating from within your house, what did that equipment look like, from the transceiver to the amplifier to the antenna? How much power are you putting out there? And also, what type of content were you putting out there? I'm very curious on just the details and the mindset of presumably a teenager trying to do this on their own. It sounds fascinating.
0: Well, I'll try to sum it up. But when I was, you know, a young teenager, you know, 13, 14, 15 years old, I saw a special on NBC television about the golden days of radio. And it was, you know, talked about, you know, the old days in the 1920s and 30s when the radio was the central piece in everyone's living room. And they would tune it in to listen to all the, you know, the Shadow and all the different serial programs that would be on the radio at that time. Housewives would listen to the early soap operas during the day, sponsored by soap commercials. And the news, you know, the fireside chats during World War II by Franklin Roosevelt and all that stuff. In other words, radio was it. And I saw this special on TV and I said, that was at a time when the Vietnam War was at its peak and, you know, young people almost my age were dying overseas for nothing. And the world was a little bit in turmoil. Anyway, it kind of continues today. But and I said to myself as a young guy, I said, well, I was kind of like a geek in high school, one of the early ones. And I said, well, I like this radio thing. So I'm going to see if I can build a radio station. And of course, I quickly found out that building a radio station required a license from the federal government, you know, because anything really good has to be licensed by somebody.
1: Of course it does.
0: So I looked at it and I said, well, wait a minute. I know I can put a radio station on the air and not interfere with anyone. And there is something called the First Amendment in the Constitution guaranteeing free speech. So I wouldn't create any harm if I just put a radio station on the air to get some of my fellow high school students on the air to talk about the war and play some good, you know, all the new rock and roll music that was coming out in the late 1960s and all this stuff. But, the way a young person can kind of rationalize the world.
1: It makes perfect sense to me the way you're framing it, especially as a teenager. Yeah.
0: Yeah. And so I said, well, why not? Why not give it a try? Now, this, of course, is back in the late 60s, and broadcast equipment and everything were impossible to get. And even if you could find it, it was like huge money. So I figured, well, you know, I'm going to have to build something. And then a friend of mine, we were talking, and he said, gee, Al, you know, you should look into government surplus from World War II. And then he gave me some catalogs from the Fair Radio Sales Company and told me about all the great radio stores down in the Cortland and Canal Street area in Lower Manhattan. And I said to my dad, I said, hey, Dad, can you take me to the Canal Street, Cortland area to see all these radio stores? He said, sure. So we hop in his car and we go down there on a Saturday afternoon. And oh, boy, I'll tell you, it was like a kid in a candy store. You know, all these great stores that had all this surplus electronics from World War II, transmitters, receivers, tubes, parts, all this stuff. Well, for nickels and dimes, I basically acquired a lot of this equipment.
1: Okay.
0: Radio transmitters used during the Second World War, like the BC-191, the BC-610, and many others. And we would drag this stuff back, sometimes on a subway car, me and my friends, from New York City, and bring it down into my dad's and mom's basement. And we would tinker with it, and I'd get it working. And you know, a lot of these transmitters could transmit on the AM and FM bands. They could be modified to cover like the upper end of the AM broadcast band, like above 1600. And we modified some military relay transmitters to operate at the lower end of the FM dial around 89. 87, 88 megahertz. In fact, we went on the air on 87.9, just a channel below the beginning of the FM broadcast band. And we modified these transmitters. Most of them only put out like 50 watts or so. And we built our own antennas because they were not available. You know, there was no eBay or Amazon that you could go on and buy a, you know, an FM antenna, you know, built for it. So we had to make all that stuff up. But that was easy. You know, I mean, the formulas and aluminum tubing we'd get, you know, from the supply houses in New York City. And we put up all these antennas and everything. And we went on the air. We went on the air as free radio stations, WXMN on 1620 and 87.9 FM. Back in the late 60s, 1969, 1970, 1971. And it was a big deal. I mean, we went on the air, and as soon as we hit the transmitter, we had people listening to us all over the place. And we were operating on 1620, which at that time was a clear frequency. And for those of you that understand AM radio, if you could find a clear channel on the AM broadcast band, even though you might only have 50 watts or so, at night, you're going to travel. I remember we'd be picked up all over the East Coast and, you know, as far west as Chicago and even points beyond that on our 1620 signal. People would write us. They would call us, call in. And say, hey, I'm listening to you out here in Grosse Pointe, Michigan, and you're coming in great. You know, we're only doing 50 watts on 1620, and we're playing all kinds of music. We hooked up. I took my dad's telephone line, and
1: I was going to ask about the telephone line when you said people were calling in.
0: Yeah. Well, I built a phone patch out of a bunch of filament transformers. And we this was back when the telephone company was God, and nobody touched the telephone company because they owned the world. Well, we built our own phone patches, and we encouraged people, listeners, to call in anytime they wanted and express their viewpoint on a real radio station to the world. And it was a concept that no other station was doing back then. You know, radio stations back in the 60s and 70s, you know, that's where everybody was wearing jackets and ties, and they were taking everything really seriously. And you didn't talk about anything real, you know, delicate on the air, you know, sex, drugs, and rock and roll and all that. And here we're on the air, and we're putting people on the air uncensored. They're giving their opinions about the war in Vietnam. They're giving their opinions about the Nixon and other administrations and what's going on in the world and the police state and all that. Sounds familiar. But anyway, we did that stuff, and it made a big deal. You know, we had a lot of people listening to us, and there was quite a bit of news coverage and all that, and we were operating for quite a while. When you're young, you're basically indestructible. And the FCC was annoying us every once in a while. And they'd pay a visit every once in a while. We'd go off the air for a little while, and then we'd come back, you know, under a different call letter or a different guise. And we kind of played a little bit of cat and mouse with them. You know, they weren't too bad because, again, we weren't interfering with anyone. We operated on guard channels and either upper end or lower end, and we were basically on clear frequencies. We didn't interfere with any services or commercial stations operating at the time. So the commercial stations left us alone. And, we did that until finally we were busted in August of 1971. Yeah, they came in. They busted us good, boy. They arrested us and confiscated all of our equipment and all that stuff, and woke me up at 5 a.m. telling me I'm under arrest for violating the Communications Act of 1934. It was a lot of fun. But
1: it sounds like it was exciting, if nothing else. Now, my question for you is, what does that look like? When you were doing these transmissions, was your location known, or did the FCC have to come and use traditional direction finding techniques to figure out where your, I guess at that time it was a pirate radio station was broadcasting. And do they come in with another agency to help, like local sheriff's department? I'm just wondering, does the FCC carry badges, or do they have to have a legal, an enforcement arm when they give you that knock at 5 a.m. to your door?
0: When they bust in August of 71, they brought federal marshals with them. Because the FCC is an they're a regulatory agency. Their agents don't have the power to arrest people. They have to secure, you know, either a local, like, state trooper or federal marshal to do the arresting. And that's what they did with us. They brought in the federal marshals, and that's how they did it.
1: And interesting. And then so, when you were operating offshore legally, in your point of view, was that the Coast Guard of the U.S. government as the enforcement arm?
0: Yeah. The Coast Guard came out. They detained us. They arrested us and brought us to shore. And they were cool. You know, I think they were kind of shocked that they had to arrest, you know, a bunch of young people, basically on a ship. Playing music, you know, I mean, they were gentle. They were cool about it. They were. I remember that the Coast Guard performed very professionally. They were, you know, they realized we were not drug smugglers or anything like that. We were just a bunch of kids. Well, not kids, but a bunch of young people, trying to play some free form rock and roll for the New York City area.
1: Understood. So, and before we move on, though, I'm really curious. So did they have to direction find you, or were your locations known in both cases? So as a kid at your parents' house and then anchored 3.5 miles offshore, was your position already known because of what you were broadcasting? Or, I mean, were you telling people this is where the radio station is physically located, or did you have the FCC, did you make them work for it by trying to do good old direction finding?
0: No, the FCC... They knew of our location, but they did RDF it. I know because I saw the trucks. They did use radio direction finding, you know, for the stations in my dad's basement. As far as the ship is concerned, we were pretty expletive when we went on the air testing of where we were. So I don't think they had to do much searching to find us. So
1: I see.
0: We were kind of just, you know, a ship with a big antenna on it off the coast of Long Island. So I imagine they had no problem finding us.
1: Understood. Now, when I was first looking at this subject a few years ago, and you may not have experience with this, I've heard of pirate radio stations going into abandoned facilities, apartment dwellings that don't have anyone living there, and stealing power, and even going so far as to set up secondary transmitters so they can transmit nearby. Did you do any of that? Is that really even a thing?
0: No. We, you know, as I said, my first pirate stations were in my dad and mom's basement.
1: Okay.
0: And when I moved to Maine, in the early 1970s, you know, I didn't do any more pirate radio anymore. I got into commercial radio and I got licensed. And that, you know, what I did as a teenager in high school with the early pirate stations, that was the only pirate activity that we ever did. Because I don't, as I said, I don't view what we did in offshore radio as illegal. I mean, people affectionately call offshore stations, you know, the pirates, but, you know, it was legal offshore radio to me, and it still is.
1: Understood. So today in 2026, do you think there's still a place for offshore radio stations? Do you think that is something that, if we lose more of our rights, especially here as U.S. citizens, that it's something that maybe we should start to revisit again within the letter of the law, if people are willing to go through a very similar experience that you had, where you knew that they were going to tie you up in court and paperwork and eat up 10 years of your life, or do you think that we probably should go and just lease time from either your station WBCQ or lease time out of WRMI down in Florida? I mean, I guess it all depends on how bad things get here in the U.S. and how much suppression comes our way. But just curious, if people do want to get on the air, they have something to say, they don't want to use traditional internet, and they want to get on the air, what are your thoughts on people getting their voice out there?
0: That's a question. I would not recommend going the offshore route today, because as you pointed out, there are alternative ways. And it's funny because occasionally people will talk to me about that, you know, about putting a pirate shortwave station on the air or something like that. And I encourage people, don't do that. The FCC is a bit different now. An illegal transmitter, you know, like the transmitters that are set up in apartment buildings and whatever in your major cities, they can fine the individuals responsible a lot of money now, you know, up into the millions of dollars range. And offshore radio is hard to do because the ships and the fuel and the tendering and the maintenance is astronomical now. I can't even imagine the money involved with that now. It was bad enough in the 1980s. I can just imagine what it is now. And the alternatives are there. Yeah, buy time on WBCQ or WRMI or WWCR. There are alternatives to you know, covering the world with a radio signal that anyone with a simple receiver can pick up unimpeded and privately. So, you know, that's what I would encourage. Don't risk, you know, fines, big fines, or detainment when there are right now many good communication alternatives available.
1: And, you know, I was really surprised in how inexpensive it was. Like I said, I think I'm paying either $60 with you and $50 through WRMI for a 1 hour broadcast once a month.
0: That's $50 with us.
1: Yeah. Okay, perfect. $50 with you.
0: Our basic rates are $50 an hour. Yeah, you bet.
1: Yeah, so very affordable. It does start to add up if you add more transmitters, move to daily broadcasts, I would imagine. But I'm really pleasantly surprised that with just a very simple microphone here, a little bit of recording software, and $50, at least one time you can get your signal out there.
0: Yeah, now, it's also fun.
1: Oh, it's amazing. I was going to ask you for tips to give me, because this is episode 2. I have no experience with being an audio engineer. I have no experience doing a podcast even. And I spent, I think, about $200 on a microphone. And I'm using a streaming service here and I want to continue this and really support your work and hopefully grow into a 1 week, hour long podcast. And interviews seem like the way to go out the gate. I'm not a musician, so I can't contribute in that way. I'm not looped into a whole lot of politics, but interviews right now seem like the way to go. It's really fun engaging with somebody with your experience. So I don't know if you have any tips for someone like Mel, like myself starting out, or potentially someone who's hearing this and wants to also dip their toe into their first shortwave broadcast.
0: It's so easy. In the old days, people made cassette tapes and sent them into the station and we'd play them on our machines. But now the resources for a home studio are legion. I mean, there's all different kinds, as you have discovered, there's all different kinds of programs for recording and editing your show, whether it's just audio or audio video or one or the other. And it's really just the desire. I mean, most of our programmers, and we have a lot of programmers on WBCQ, most of our programmers are like you. They have a microphone, they have a computer, some set up a audio console, which are very, you know, when we were doing the pirate stuff back in the 60s and 70s, audio equipment, like professional audio equipment, was really expensive. I mean, you really had to save up even for a good tape recorder or even a good phonograph to, you know, to play records, because that's all we had. And but it was expensive, especially when you went into the broadcast field. But now, you know, you can get an audio console for a couple of $100 that enable you to mix microphones if you have guests or whatever, or bring in other feeds. I mean, there's a lot of virtual stuff you can do on the computer now with all these bevy of programs. So really, all you need is a good microphone, something to say or play. And our programmers do all kinds of shows, political, musical. We do have a lot of religious programming on the air.
1: I have noticed that on most of the stations, they seem to be mostly religious programming.
0: Shortwave is, we have a lot of listeners that listen to the shortwave, you know, for spiritual encouragement. We do, because, you know, the world is nuts.
1: Yes. It is.
0: And a lot of people tune in a radio. It's a kind of a, it's a personal thing. You know, radio, even though we broadcast to potentially billions of shortwave radios out there, it's still a very one-to-one thing with the announcer and going to your radio and going through your speaker. Because I got news for you, folks, for all you doom scrollers out there, life is still analog. You still got to get it into your ear and your eardrum. It's still an analog experience. So, in fact, the other day, you know, we get emails all the time from our listeners, and they appreciate, you know, having their radio by their side and listening to some of our programming coming through the speaker. It's very private. You know, I mean, Google doesn't know what you're doing.
1: Absolutely.
0: Know what you're doing when you listen to a shortwave station via a real shortwave radio. You know, Gaston, this morning I was listening to the one of the local news outlets here, WFLA on 540 AM, and they got a new saying. We are real and human.
1: I love it. Yeah, it's that human connection that we've lost.
0: What they're beginning to say on radio stations, we are real and we are human, because a lot of stations are using AI to do programming now.
1: Yeah, I can't get on board on that. And I got out of the tech industry because we were getting pushed AI to do our creative work. And you take the human out of the loop. And I left my job for that reason 6 months ago. But yeah, the human connection is also the reason why I'm doing this. Even though you and I are virtual, I wish we were in studio together. This is meaningful. Two humans having a conversation, sharing 40 years of history. I think this is fascinating.
0: This digital stuff, it's fantastic. It's a tool. It's not a substitute for the human equation. It's a tool. And what happened, like, you know, all the young people that my wife and I know, we tell them the same thing. You know, your phone and your digital life, you know, use it as a tool, not a life. Get out and do stuff. Ride horses.
1: Yes.
0: You know, race cars, you know, do cross country bicycling. Get out in the real world. Get your hands dirty. I mean, I'm an engineer. You know, I'm always working on. I work on anti-cars a lot, so, I mean, I'm always getting my hands dirty and banged up, but I love it. And it keeps the mind in good shape, because we're built for an analog world. We are. I mean, our 100%. Tools, but we're built for an analog world.
1: Well, the other thing that I'm doing, and I'm a Zennial, so I grew up in the analog world to the 80s and 90s, but then also grew through the digital age, and one thing that I found that we lost that really brought me into amateur radio was, you know, even QSL cards like I'm holding up here on camera. It is really nice to not type something via email or chat and tune into a radio station and listen to that P.O. box that I'm going to read out here at the end of the broadcast.
0: We give out QSL.
1: Oh, very good. Okay, we're going to have to get your information so I can read that out later. But there's something very satisfying about taking your hand and that pen and putting it down and putting the stamp on it and going to the mailbox or the post office. So this is why I love this stuff. But Alan, this has been absolutely amazing. I know we're coming up at the top of the hour. One thing I learned about radio already is I have 59 minutes and 30 seconds to get everything squeezed in. So in 30 seconds, are there any other parting words or anything you want to plug for yourself or or your radio station before we call this one a show today?
0: Well, I mean, if you need more information, go to WBCQ.com. And we will let people come on the air and play and say anything they want. We're dedicated to the First Amendment of the Constitution of the United States. And it's all free speech, and it's a lot of fun. And shortwave are like it's almost like antique cars. Okay, it sometimes antique cars are not the most practical form of transportation, but people love them, drive them, nurture them, appreciate them. Radio in many ways, both shortwave, AM, FM, is similar to that, even though it is interesting, guest. And I will tell you this, the Edison Research and Pew Research and even Nielsen have brought up that the majority of audio listening in the world is still radio.
1: Wow, that's impressive.
0: Long shot. Now, yeah, we have a lot of digital and podcasts and everything else. 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You could spend, you know, $5,000 on one. A good shortwave radio that's digitally tuned will cost you around $100 to $150. It's worth it. It's a lot of fun, and it's a great backup. Example, I was using my cell phone to monitor the Artemis II space launch, which we saw on New Smyrna Beach yesterday, and there were so many cell phones being used, the digital network crashed.
1: Oh, wow. Yeah, I'm not surprised.
0: So what did I do? I took out my AM-FM radio and tuned it to a local AM station and got tuned into the countdown and all the information. So it's always still there, and it's great. 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It's a lot of fun. And our good Lord can change the world with one person, one viewpoint, one expression can change the world for better.
1: Amen, Alan. Thank you so much for being on this episode of Shortwave Listening with the Tech Prepper. And many blessings to you for setting up this wonderful infrastructure. And I'm going to try my best to get the message out there and have people start to use stations like yours to get their message out. Great. All right, folks, we're going to call this one here. Alan, thank you again.
0: You're welcome. Be well.
1: 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And there's another fun challenge for you guys. I'll give out a little prize to the first one that's able to accomplish that. And if you're interested in supporting what I do, please consider joining me over on Buy Me a Coffee. 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I have a lot of perks over there, early access to content, write-ups, member live streams, and a whole host of other goodies. Before we close tonight's broadcast, I realized that I never properly introduced myself here on Shortwave Radio. I made an assumption that most of you are following me over on my YouTube channel. So since I have a few minutes and I cut that interview a bit short, let's go ahead and talk about what I do and why I got into it. And hopefully it'll help us connect as, I guess, broadcaster and viewer. Now, about 15 years ago, I had a incident where I found myself stranded during a pretty significant power outage out in Southern California. I was about 60 miles from the house, and I had no cash on person, an empty gas tank, was wearing professional clothes, leather shoes, slacks, no ability to walk home, and certainly no ability to communicate with my wife. And I looked into it and I thought amateur radio might be something that I could jump into to close that gap. And long story short, when COVID hit, I decided to try my hand at amateur radio. So this was back in May 5th of 2020. And at that time, I had never made a contact, got on a local repeater using a $20 Chinese radio, the Baofeng UV5R. And I made my first contact, and I chronicled that journey on YouTube over the last 6 years. May 5th of 2026 will be officially 6 years on the channel. And again, my goal was not to do what amateur radio operators typically do, and that is get on the air in a comfortable and air-conditioned room, also called the ham shack. But I wanted to bridge my love of the back doors with practical off-grid radio communication. So I spent a lot of time figuring out and navigating amateur radio in a way that got me out of the house and also being able to self-support what I do. And that led to me making customized gear, also called man packs, to have a radio kit that was fully self-contained with the radio, with the power, with the antenna system that I could easily grab and go and take into the backcountry. And I learned a lot about off-grid radio communication. Now, the other thing that is great from the hobbyist perspective, from amateur radio, is that it's a great place to make what I'll call random contacts. You put your voice out there, and whomever can hear you, you have a contact with. You have a two-way conversation, and it's a great way to do it. But I was in this mostly for targeted communication. So I came up with this thing called No Random Contacts. It's actually one of my favorite episodes. And what I try to do is figure out how to make a contact within my local community, my city, my county, the state, my region, which is the Southwest, across the U.S. and also across the world. And I have a nice little playlist called No Random Contacts, where I show all of the different radio techniques and radio services and how the radio and the gear around it and the type of licensing requirements are all predicated on being able to pick the appropriate one for all of those. And as you start to open yourself up from very local, close-in communication, anything north of a few miles or tens of miles, the techniques come or become a little bit more sophisticated. So my goal was just to figure out a process and approach to make targeted contacts everywhere from my home city here all the way across the world. So that's who I am. I am the Tech Prepper. Check me out on YouTube. Again, thanks for tuning in on Shortwave. And then before we move on, I do want to give one shout out to my neighbor, David Sheehy, and he's the one who kindly provided the music for this broadcast. And the opening track was one of his songs called Sweet Home Honey, and the closing track is called The Final Hour. Now, if you're interested in David's music, he primarily plays here in the Phoenix area. He's got a lot of great gigs at local restaurants, and you can find him online at davidsheehymusic.com. All right, with that said, let's go ahead and listen to The Final Hour.

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Welcome to Fluxedo Junction. I'm Scott Kugler. Each episode, we bring you the best music of all genres from throughout the world. And this week, we'll be spotlighting a new release called Kryptonite, Volume 3, from Bongo Boy Records. This release is the latest compilation from the label featuring hard rock music, and it's available through all major streaming sites like Spotify and iTunes, as well as the label website at bongoboyrecords.com. So let's get things started with the first track on the album. Here's a group called Unite the States Project with a track called Hey, America's Burning, here on Fluxedo Junction.

That was Oblivio with a track called The Crash featuring Last Obelisk. And kicking off the show, we heard Hey, America's Burning from Unite the States Project. My name is Scott Kukler. You're listening to Fluxedo Junction. And here's a track from Pretty Blackmore called You Didn't Call here at Fluxedo Junction.

That was Warm from E.G. Holmes featuring Dave Edwards. And before that, we heard The Outsider from Marianne. Kicking off that set of music, we heard You Didn't Call by Pretty Blackmore. My name is Scott Kukler. You're listening to Fluxedo Junction, and we're going to keep on keeping on with our feature of the new Crypt to Night compilation from Bongo Boy Records. The next track is from the new Bardos, and it's called Just Another Dance in the City, here on Fluxedo Junction.

That was Clark Ford with I'm Not a Bad Guy featuring Underground Treehouse. And before that, we heard the New Bardos with Just Another Dance in the City. My name is Scott Kukler. You're listening to Fluxedo Junction. This is our feature of the Kryptonite Volume 3 compilation from Bongo Boy Records. And before we move on to the next track, I just want to invite you to visit us on the web. We are on ReverbNation.com. Fluxedo Junction has our own site there. We're also on Facebook. And you can email us, FluxedoArts@gmail.com. Let us know where in the world you're listening to us and what you like and what you don't like about what we're playing. And maybe let us know what you'd like to hear. And moving on, we're going to kick off this set of music with my own band. This is my group Monkey Grip and a song I wrote for my girlfriend Jamie called My Baby here on Fluxedo Junction.

That was the COVID Killer from Sinner Swing. Before that, we heard Oblivio with a track called One More. Kicking off that set of music was my own band, Monkey Grip, with the track called My Baby. That's from the Kryptonite Volume 3 compilation on Bongo Boy Records. And we are just about out of time and just about out of music. We have one last track from this album. Want to remind you that you can go to bongoboyrecords.com to get yourself any of this music or the entire album. 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We're on Facebook. And just send us an email, FluxedoArts@gmail.com. Let us know what you want to hear. And now for our last track. Here is Grit's Guitar with a track called Edge of Eternity featuring Harold Grit Vondenstein. And my name is Scott Kugler. This is Flux Theater Junction. Thanks for joining us.

0: is, once more, it's time to sit back, relax, and listen to another episode in the ongoing story of Amos and Andy. Since Andy's return to New York, he is under the impression that the reward money belongs to him, but the committee, at a special meeting held today, declared the reward money null and void. In the meantime, the police continue their search for the crooks who robbed the Harlem Bank and later kidnapped Andy. Today, Andy received two letters from his girl in Atlanta and had three telephone calls from the girl he met on the train who lives in Brooklyn. His only regret about his trip to Atlanta is the money he spent in order to make an impression. As the scene opens now, we find Amos, Andy, and the Kingfish in the office talking it over. Here they are. Now, wait a minute. Everybody, wait a minute.
1: Well, go ahead. What you got on your mind?
0: I don't like the way this committee is acting about the reward money. Now, I'll tell you that, or anybody else, Kingfish.
2: Brother Andy, it's a closed book. And if you think you're going to get the reward money, the deer slammed the book shut in your face and caught your nose in it. Here is a proclamation from the reward committee.
1: What is that, Kingfish?
0: Yeah, some writing, huh? What'd it say?
2: Says here, final report from the reward committee for the fake disappearance of Andrew H. Brown.
0: My pals. Go ahead. I still claim I'm going to get the money even if I have to sue the committee for everything they got.
1: Is this a report from the committee that had charge of the reward money and all?
2: That's what it is. Says here, this committee hereby, herewith, and does call the reward for the missing Andrew H. Brown null and void. And further, the committee hereby does and declare that said Andrew H. Brown is non-compos mentis in the head. And 34 of the committee have agreed to stand pat and say both the thing that it's a closed issue and forgot about. Sign the committee.
0: All right, I'll see my lawyer.
1: Well, Andy, I'm glad you're back here anyway.
0: Yeah, the only trouble is I had over $200 with me, and I done spent ever since I had making an imprint on them people down there, but I done imprinted them good, I'll tell you that.
2: So you went in business down there?
0: Yeah, I went in business.
1: He bought a push cart with some fruit on it, and he got a fella working for him.
0: Why, he's one of the smartest fellas I ever seen.
1: That's good.
0: I just got a letter from him. His brother writ it.
2: The fellow's brother that works for you?
0: Yeah. He had a little tough luck. Says, Dear Mr. Brown, business has been a little bad since you left, but I think things will get better later. The fruit you bought and put on the push cart is getting spotty, and I's got to eat it and save it. Don't forget the job you promised me as your manager in New York. Send me some more money to buy some fresh fruit, and better send me a little extra for milk and sugar to put on the bananas. When do I come to New York as your manager? Everybody misses you, especially my sister. My brother is writing this letter for me, but I will make an X at the end. Yours very truly, signed X.
2: His brother writ it for him?
0: Well, his brother went to school for a couple of years.
1: Well, that business has just blowed up on you, ain't it?
0: No, that's a good business.
1: Yeah.
0: Another thing I'll tell you, Kingfish, I just want to let you know that you ain't such a big shot after all. The Atlanta Lodge of the Mystic Knights of the Sea is way ahead of the New York Lodge.
2: What you mean?
0: Everybody in the lodge down there is an officer.
2: They is, huh?
1: Is they got a kingfish down there?
0: The kingfish ain't nothing. He's equivalent to a sardine up here. After the kingfish, they has the grand kingfish. Then the supreme grand kingfish. And then the big kingfish with a long name. Yeah, I got to do something about that lodge here, all right. Another thing I want to tell you fellas, the treatment that I got in Atlanta was great. Better than I gets here.
1: Sure enough?
0: They give me a banquet in my own honor.
2: Well, that ain't nothing.
0: And no banquet like we get up here.
1: What you mean?
0: We didn't get no chicken croquettes. We got the chicken in person with bones

0: give him this. And by the way, I went to a fella's office down there, and he's got a buzzer cistern in there that is a buzzer cistern. Well, you got a buzzer cistern here. He pushes a buzzer or something, and his secretary jumps out the floor like a jack-in-the-box. Well, that's the trouble with you. You got the thing backwards.
1: I done told him that for a year.
0: Well, I want to be open-minded about the thing, but what's wrong with the thing the way I got it?
2: You got the buzzer in your office, and it ought to be in Miss Blue's office.
0: Well, I done changed that around yesterday. Didn't work. I made a test.
2: How'd you come out?
0: Well, I put the button out here and the buzzer out there. So I yelled back at her and I say, Miss Blue, I was going to press the buzzer. And she comes to the door and tells me to press it. And then I presses it. And she comes out and says, here I is. Well, that's a waste of time to me. Too much extra work going on there. Besides that, I is so busy that I ain't got no time to press no button. So I put the thing back like it was.
1: Did you hear anything from the gal that you left down in Atlanta? Or the one you met on the train coming back?
0: Well, the one in Brooklyn called me up 2-3 times, told me that she's having a birthday this week, and I got a couple of letters from the gal down in Atlanta.
2: Is that the boy's sister that's working for you?
0: Yeah. I'll read you a line out of her letter. Well, she's a sweet gal. She ain't smart like some of the girls is, but she's sweet. She teaches kindergarten.
1: She teaches kindergarten?
0: In the country. Her brother told me that she went to kindergarten, and she couldn't pass the exam to get out, and she stayed there so long that she started teaching.
2: What'd she say?
0: I'll just read you the part down here. But yeah, it is. She says, Atlanta ain't the same since you left. I think about you all the time and miss you. When are you coming back? She says, I saw Hannibal Jr. on Decatur Street yesterday, who was sitting out in front of the barber shop asleep. I shook him and woke him up, and he told me he missed you before he went back to sleep.
2: What's his name?
0: Hannibal Jr.
1: That's the name, all right, Hannibal Jr.
0: Oh, she ends up a letter here. She say, hurry up and come back. I miss you, my love. By the way, you said you would start writing me a letter when you got on the train and keep writing till you got to New York. You said it might be 100 pages. All I got was a postcard from Washington.
2: Yeah?
0: You see, I met that gal on the train and I didn't have a chance to write nothing. I got a travel mode and I've been.
1: Yeah, Kingfish, he's back. Same old Andy.
0: And another thing, down in Atlanta, everybody treat me better than they treat me up here. Everybody make a fuss over me.
2: Well, you might be a big man in Atlanta, but up here you just a bum.
0: Oh, no, they is great to me down there.
1: Well, what did they do for you?
0: Well, first of all, I went to this banquet, and they was going to give me the honor of being the first man to buy some bonds.
1: Uh-huh.
2: I get it.
0: What'd you mean?
2: Well, if that's the kind of honor you want, you got it. I'll sell you all the bonds you want. You just name the amount.
1: Well, what is your plans now?
0: Gentlemen's, your old friend is going to get married, and this time I's in love. I either going to marry the gal from Brooklyn or the one from Atlanta.

Andy says he's going to get married to one of two girls, but he doesn't know which one. As Amos says, he's still the same old Andy. This is Ed Bolton, inviting you to tune in once again tomorrow for another episode in the ongoing story of Amos and Andy.

This is NBC, the National Broadcasting Company. From the lost radio episodes, you've just heard Amos and Andy exactly as it was broadcast on Tuesday, July 11th, 1939. You know, it's hard to make love to a rag mop, but that's exactly what the Ames Brothers did. Here are the Ames Brothers, and the name of the song is simply Rag Mop.

Now, who in their right mind would have ever thought that you could make up a song dedicated to a rag mop? But that's exactly what the Ames Brothers just did. Well, at any rate, this is Ed Bolton now saying so long for Amos and Ames.

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Welcome to Fluxedo Junction. I'm Scott Kugler. Each episode, we bring you the best music of all genres from throughout the world, and this week we'll be speaking with guitarist, songwriter, and author Vince Martell. Widely known for his work as guitarist for seminal hard rock and psychedelic band Vanilla Fudge, Martell has enjoyed a robust solo career as well. His first book with Peg Pearl is titled Psychedelic Solo, the musical self-portrait of the lead guitarist of Vanilla Fudge. It's available through his website at vincemartell.com. We'll be speaking about the book in depth and featuring some of Vincent's recent solo music, but first let's start things off with Vanilla Fudge. In 2021, all four original members of the band reunited in the studio to record two new tracks with ailing bassist Tim Boger, and what proved to be his final recording dates. Here's the first of those tracks, Stop in the Name of Love, here on Fluxedo Junction.

0: right, so I'd like to jump right into it with just some confirmation of a fact that I read. I'm not sure if it's true or not, but in a lot of your bios that I've read, it says that you were able to learn or at least sort of refine your guitar style while you were in the Navy. Is that accurate?
1: To some degree it is, yes. I had some formal lessons when I was younger. Not a lot, but enough to get me going. Because what happened is my folks played. My mother played guitar and mandolin, and my father played guitar and violin. And all my relatives played, my grandparents played, my sister's a classical pianist. So I grew up around music, so I got kind of a good little foundation before even taking some lessons. And I took some from a few different people. One was Mel Bay.
0: Yeah, of course.
1: This guy.
0: Sure.
1: On the concourse in the Bronx, which is where I'm from. And then I ended up with a fellow named George Marone, who was from Fordham in the Bronx, my father's neighborhood, and he was like a kind of a gangster type of a guy. He was very comfortable with him. My father was comfortable with him. He was very good. He was into jazz, and he was a good friend of Tony Cattuzzi, who used to play on the Steve Allen Show. Either way, when I got into the Navy is when somebody bought a guitar and brought it aboard the ship, and I was able to play it, play a bunch of songs, and everybody, you know, liked it. And the guy who brought the guitar to the ship said anytime I wanted to play, I could play it. And then I ended up going out on, I was stationed at Little Creek Amphibious Base in Norfolk. And I got transferred to NOV, Naval Operations Base. And me and a couple other sailors used to go out on to the beach, they call it, which is out into the bars, basically, outside the gate of NOV. And jam with the different bands. And then when I was trying to get released from the Navy, I was in the Cuban crisis, by the way. That's when I was in.
0: Oh, wow.
1: And, yeah, right. So it's pre-Vietnam. Anyway, I was offered, you know, to join one of the bands outside the base and, you know, play, because, you know, they could tell I was, I guess, pretty good at the time. And after 3 years and 10 months of being in the Navy town, I was ready to skip that, come back to New York, come back to the Bronx. So, but I refined my skills a little more while in the Navy.
0: I think it's interesting, and it shouldn't be a surprise to anybody at this point, but the juxtaposition between your career in 60s rock music, you know, coming after your military experience, it would seem like a juxtaposition, but it really isn't, because there's so many, you know, Jimi Hendrix, Jerry Garcia, so many of these guys had a military background before their music careers, or maybe, you know, it was just the very beginning of their music careers, like in Hendrix's case. I love hearing these stories of people who either got their start or were able to take their first few steps in music while they were actually still having a military career. There's not a lot. There's enough people that share that story that it shouldn't be a surprise, but it's a small enough number that I love hearing the stories.
1: Oh, sure. Yeah, well, Jimi Hendrix, yeah, he was in the Army. We were actually 2 weeks apart when we were born.
0: Oh, wow.
1: He was the 27th, and I was the 11th, so I'm like a few days older than Jimi Hendrix. But we toured with him, you know, 13 dates in a row, all through concerts west in the whole West Coast and into Canada and everything like that. And I have all this stuff. I have a book out called Psychedelic Solo that's available at VinceMartel.com for pre-order, and it's got all the stories about what it was like touring with the great Jimi Hendrix and Soft Machine.
0: Mm,
1: wow. The opener. And so I got to know Jimmy to some degree. In fact, I ended up doing a recording with him, if you want to hear that story.
0: Yeah, sure.
1: What happened was we were at Steve Paul's Scene, which is on 46th Street in Manhattan, off 8th Avenue, which is where everybody would gather if they were in town from doing gigs and touring and stuff like that. So one night I'm down there, Jimi Hendrix is up there jamming, and I think it was Jack Cassidy on bass and Buddy Miles on drums and some other people were there. And at the end, it's close to 4 o'clock in the morning when the club was going to close down. So Eddie Kramer, Jimmy's engineer, had the record plant 2 blocks away. So he says, I got the keys to the record plant. Let's go down. I'll run the machines. So we all went down there. Everybody went down. It was about probably 30 people, hangers on, and rock people, and the chicks, everything. It was cool. Everybody went down to the record plant on 44th Street, and we go in, and Jimi Hendrix lets me open up the jam with whatever I wanted to get into. So I got into some kind of a slow blues and like that. But there was so much stuff floating around, you know what I'm talking about, drinks and pot and whatever else, that who thought of asking for a copy?
0: Yeah.
1: So that's floating around someplace. Me and Jimi Hendrix and all these cats jamming down there at the record plant. Pretty cool.

0: rock star. Thank you.
1: You know, I'd like to, on that topic of sort of running into people like you did at Steve Paul's scene. I'm 53 years old, and I've grown up and lived most of my life here on Long Island. So you and the Fudge are like local heroes to musicians who came up around here. And you would think that, or a normal person might think that there's not a long list of musicians who came and were successful from the Long Island music scene, but actually, as we know from the recent opening of the Long Island Hall of Fame, it's a pretty huge list. Do you, whenever I talk to somebody from a Long Island or who was even remotely connected to the Long Island scene at that point, I'd just like to ask if there was any crossover. Did you ever run into like Leslie West and the Vagrants or even the Velvet Underground were half a Long Island band? Like, who was around back in those? You guys were kind of at the front of it all, I guess.
2: Sure. Well, we know the Vagrants. We actually came up at the same time. In fact, the Vagrants with Leslie West, may he rest in peace, great guitar player. I got to know him. We used to jam out, and he was into the East Indian stuff, which I was into, and so we had that in common. But the Vagrants were like the biggest group in New York at the time. Managed by a guy named Fat Frankie, was their manager, and they were getting quite a bit of money without having a record out in New York at the time. We caught them at Scott Muni's place at Rolling Stone down in the city in the 40s, I believe, is the address, someplace in the 40s back then. And there was a bunch of groups. It was the Illusion, the Rich Kids, Seven of Us. A lot of them. Billy Joel, before he made it.
1: Yeah, with the Hassles, right.
2: You know, we did a gig with them at my father's place. I was at Roslyn, Long Island, before he made it. And we got to know the Vagrants. Well, that's how we got to meet our manager, Phil Basile, that had the Action House in Island Park.
1: I was just going to bring that place up. I'm so glad you brought it up.
2: Oh, sure. That was it. Biggest club in Long Island at the time.
1: I remember seeing, not that long ago, first of all, my girlfriend, who's sitting right here with me, when we started dating 14 years ago, she lived in Island Park, about a block from where the Action House used to be. And like Indiana Jones, I was walking around the neighborhood trying to find exactly where the place had been, because I had seen a poster for a show that supposedly happened there, and I don't remember the date, but it was an impossible lineup. You know, it was like, you guys are on at the Fudge, of course, but it was also like Andy Warhol's Exploding Plastic Inevitable, Frank Zappa, Jimi Hendrix, King Crimson, like Greg Lake and Keith Emerson. And it looked like it was all happening on one night. And I was like, how is this happening on Long Island? And really nobody ever talks about the Action House anymore.
2: Well, that was the biggest club in Long Island. It held 2,000 people. And like I said, our manager owned it. And we got our start because we had been playing a place called the Choo Choo Club in Lodi, New Jersey, which is where the Rascals started.
1: Right.
2: And yeah, the Vagrants also had played there. And Sal, the bartender, was the guy that when this guy named Shelley Finkel, who ended up being Holyfield and Mike Tyson's manager in the boxing world later on, worked for our manager, and he came out to catch some of the girl groups on a Tuesday night at the Choo Choo Club, and we were playing there, and Sal, the bartender, mentions to Mark's father, who was sitting there at the time, that this big deal talent scout was in, should go talk to him. So he was the connection, Mark's father, talking to Shelley Finkel about us, and that's how we ended up getting our break to play at the Action House. And the night we were going to play there, you know, it was loaded up with 2,000 people. The Vagrants were the headliner. I'm playing in the corner. They had a big corner stage, which was for the headliners. We were on the side, and because before we were Vanilla Fudge, we were the Pigeons, and we had a different drummer than Carmine. We had a guy named Joey Brennan, And but anyway, after we changed the name, after we got Carmine, so we were on the side stage, and we had all these people there, and the vagrants ran into some kind of a car problem. Their truck broke down or something, so we were told to go on. And we had all these people. We did a real kick-butt show. We did one of the songs we used to do was like a Rolling Stone. We had a heavy-duty arrangement for that. I used to sing it. And halfway in the show, I would take the guitar off, fall on the floor, bang the mic on the floor. It was like this whole big show thing. And we pulled all the stops out for this. And after that, the guy that owned the club became our manager, Philip. He wanted us, and then the talent scout wanted us, this guy Shelley. So then there was a little feud going on between the two guys that wanted us, the guy that first saw us and the guy that owned the club. So that's kind of a little bit of history. But there was all kinds of, Dr. John played there. I mean, everybody that was anybody played at the Action House. Like I said, it was the biggest club in Long Island at the time. And so it was like a real mecca of rock musicians. So that's why you still can catch some of these posters from the old days of all the groups that were happening back then.
1: It seemed like the kind of place where if you were a band from out of town and you had a run of shows at the Fillmore and you had an extra night off and you wanted to make some extra bucks, you could probably get a booking at the Action House and leave New York with a little extra money in your pocket.
2: That's right.
1: So I'd love to ask you a little bit about the difference between the musicians coming out from different places, not just in the 60s, but even moving forward from there, because it seems like, Vanilla Fudge is one of the four or five groups that often gets credited as being like early prototype heavy metal, maybe along with like the MC5 or Blue Cheer or a few others in there. And every one of those groups, I remember talking to Mark Farner about this too, these heavy sounds are coming out of these, working class area, whether it's Detroit or it's Chicago or it's Long Island. It's like this blue collar heavy sound that's happening. Wow. And look, I love the San Francisco bands. I love the California bands. I'm a huge Deadhead, the Jefferson Airplane I love. But there does seem to be like this gap between like these working class, either Midwest or Northeast bands, and then on the West Coast, almost like trust fund kids putting together groups, and you can almost hear the difference in the music. How did you guys feel about it at the time, and even moving forward after the 60s?
2: Well, we felt pretty good about it. We were like part of the East Coast sound, and we like representing that. The West Coast is a whole different animal. They're much more laid back there, and easygoing. We came from more of a rough and tumble kind of setup on the East Coast. So we, at least myself, I enjoyed, battling it out on stage, getting up and, because it's war. When you're up on stage, it's like you against the other band, who's going to be top dog. So, I mean, of course, you're all friendly and everything off stage. When you hit the stage, it's like in business. And the same way I felt about that towards when we played over in Europe with the English groups, I felt like, we were going to, take over England. And actually, we came close because our song, Keep Me Hanging On, went to number two only under the Beatles when we were over there in London.
1: Oh, wow.
2: So how do you like that? So it went to six here, but it went to number two in London. And so we were really, again, I got to attribute the management, the people behind the scenes, because they're the ones that pull the strings and put us in the right places at the right time. And, of course, we had a great producer, George Shadow Morton.
1: Oh, sure, yeah, legendary.
2: Oh, real legendary guy, really great guy, able to get the creative forces of four individuals going in four different directions to go into the same direction. And that's what, he did Leader of the Pack and Walking in the Sand, Janice singing, I Am Butterfly, he was involved, and was just a great creative producer. So we had a great record company. We're on ATCO, which is a subsidiary of Atlantic. And so we had Robert Erdogan behind us. We had a great lawyer He had the same lawyer that Hendrix had, and eventually Zeppelin had, Steve Weiss. So we were really at the right place at the right time. The forces came together. So I enjoyed the whole shot, you know, battling it out. It was cool.

0: as somebody who's there, because back then, you know, you had this network of ballrooms like the Fillmore, the Electric Company, or places like that. But then you also had, you know, underground FM stations to go with each one of those markets that were just starting to come to prominence. Each one of those towns had their own underground, you know, counterculture newspaper to let people know when those shows are going to happen. So it seems like today is much more mass media, but a lot of the beginning of that happened at that time because of those networks. And of course, you got, you know, I've read enough books about the time period to know that there's, you know, guys behind the scenes like Frank Barcelona kind of pulling a lot of these elements together and, you know, a few others. So, but it seems to have now, we're in a whole different world where there's even more access and it's all kind of level. So, like, everybody has access to it, but not everybody knows how to use these tools, don't they? I mean, anybody can get their music up on Spotify, but not everybody can promote that music and get people to pay attention to it in the way that you or other artists who started out before that era are able to apply it. What are your thoughts on that?
1: No, you're right on. That's what it is today. It's a technological world. There's a lot more happening. And if you're good with dealing in that medium, you can get your stuff heard, which is great. And again, you know, bands get ripped off of their original songs. They don't even make the money of the records. It's a different animal today. But the average artist can get heard. They can get their music recorded. They can do it at home. They can get it out over the internet and get the followers. I mean, there's a lot of bands that are doing it that way. That's what you have to do. You have to be able to adapt and go along with what's happening. You can't rely too much on the old stuff. I mean, you know, we do a lot of the old rockers to a large extent, but you have to get into the modern medium and be able to, you know, surf the internet and all that and know what you're doing to get everybody to hear you, and you can get a lot of people to hear you around the world.
0: Well, Mr. Rochelle, I'm already out of the time that I'm allowed to have to edit this show together, but I hope I get to talk to you again because I could probably go all day. I really want to thank you for all the music. I want to thank you for your time, and more than anything, I want to thank you for your service, and I just really appreciate everything that you've done and given to us.
1: Well, thank you, Scott. My pleasure. And I'll see if I could send out some... Let me mention while I'm at it that my book, again, Psychedelic Solo, available on VinceMartel.com. And I was on the Mike Huckabee Show. If anybody wants to catch it, you got to look up Huckabee's Shootbox, May 8th, 2021, Vince Martel.
0: Did you get... He's a musician, isn't he? Did you get him to play at all?
1: I sure did. I did two sessions. One, I sat down and we talked like a Johnny Carson thing at the desk about how the Fudge got together. And then we did an original song that I wrote called Life Runner 3 with him backing me up on bass and his band backing me up. So catch it as Huckabee's Jukebox, May 8th, 2021, Vince Martel on YouTube. And you can check that out. And of course, we're on Jimmy Fallon Show also, 2012.
0: That's amazing. Thank you so much, sir. I really appreciate it.
1: God bless you. Thanks a lot. You got it, Scott.

said Christmas time, it comes but once each year. That's all it does. And Santa and his reindeer, I know they're gonna stop right here.

0: So, Conrad, this is where you come every morning before work?
1: Yes. I love it here, watching the sunrise over Dead Horse Beach.
0: It seems like a lonely place.
1: It is. Look around. 6 o'clock in the morning, and this is the most unpopulated destination in Salem, Massachusetts.
0: I have to agree with you there.
1: I like to start my day off peacefully. That's all. Before I go to work.
0: But this is our week off together. Our vacation time.
1: And what a great opportunity to share this wonderful spot with you.
0: I'm glad you did it. But why haven't you taken me here before now?
1: Quite frankly, I thought it might trigger memories of your late first husband, Arnie.
0: There was a long time ago when I would have cringed at those two words, late husband. But he went missing over 10 years ago. When they found his capsized boat, but not his body, I held out hope that he was still alive, somewhere.
1: I know.
0: But I finally accepted his fate. Besides, I'm happily married to you now.
1: I certainly hope so, Lynn, because I don't know what I'd do without you.
0: You can bet on it. Hey, why is this place called Dead Horse Beach?
1: It's because back in the 1800s, this beach was far enough from people's homes, it was thought to be a good place to bury dead horses.
0: Lots of people must have had horses since there were no cars back then.
1: There's a legend that many of the horses that were buried were found to have been dug up the next morning. No carcasses, just the empty holes in the sand. It was very strange indeed.
0: On that note, I'm going back to the house. I hope you won't be too long, Conrad. We have a week off together.
1: I'll be back before you know it. I just want to read for a little while first.
0: Okay. Oh, look! What an interesting bottle over there. I must have it for my collection. The sun is shining right through it.
1: Bring it home then, Lynn.
0: I think I will. This is so amazing. This blue glass bottle seems to be collecting the sunlight and then bending and projecting all kinds of colors. Now it's mine. I'm putting it in my bag. Oh, there's another bottle in the sand over there. It looks like it's shooting out colors, just like the bottle in my bag. A moxie bottle? I hate f***ing moxie bottle. Oh, I'm sorry. Are you okay? That's funny. There's nobody anywhere. Just a moxie bottle in a million pieces. And, oh, of course, Conrad on the other side of the beach. Now it's really time to go home.

0: kind of young and athletic looking, and I'm in your league?
1: Yes, all of that.
0: Cool.
1: Do you think that you could do me a favor?
0: Sure, anything.
1: It's just that there's nobody else on the beach except us. Would you be kind enough to apply suntan lotion to my back?
0: Yes, of course, I can do that. Let me just stand up here next to you.
1: Here's the lotion. What's the name of this beach anyway?
0: This is Dead Horse Beach. Where do you want me to start?
1: You can start at my shoulders and work your way down.
0: All right.
1: Why would anyone name it Dead Horse Beach?
0: I don't know. Maybe somebody got flogged here once.
1: Ooh, that's hot.
0: Oh, no. I didn't mean it that way. I was just making a joke, a pun. You know, flogging a dead horse.
1: No, I mean that the lotion is hot. I think that the bottle was in direct sunlight for too long.
0: I'm sorry. Do you want me to stop?
1: No. Please, keep going on my back. I can finish the rest. I need an even tan.
0: Hey, I don't even know anything about you. Like your name, your age, etc.
1: Well, that's a coincidence. I also don't know your name, age, or how long you've been married. Oh, I'm sorry. I thought that you were wearing a wedding ring, but clearly you're not. Sometimes my eyes play horrible tricks on me.
0: Maybe you should make an appointment with an eye doctor. Do you usually wear glasses?
1: No, I never wear them. I have 20/20 vision.
0: I covered your back. Oh, look. The lotion must have made my wedding ring fall off my finger. Oh, thank God I found it in my pocket. Hi, my name is Conrad. I'm 42 years old and also happily married to my wife of 7 years, Lynn.
1: I'm glad to make your acquaintance, Conrad. I'm Amy, and I'm forever 20. If you know what I mean.
0: No, I don't know what that means. What does it mean?
1: Well, since we're both being brutally honest, right?
0: Yes, I told you the truth.
1: I died, drowning in the ocean when I was 20 years old.
0: Look, Amy, I told you the truth.
1: Conrad, I'm a genie. I've resided in a bottle, out in the water. What's the year now?
0: Why, it's 2017.
1: I died in 2006. If I was mortal, I would be 31 years old now.
0: Listen, let me get my car so I can give you a ride to the Salem Hospital emergency room. I'm sure that they can help you.
1: No, you must believe me.
0: Well, where's the bottle you live in?
1: It's over there, on the other side of the beach. Follow me, I'll show you.
0: All right.
1: There, see?
0: All I see is shattered glass all over the place.
1: That's because some bimbo grabbed it and smashed it. And all my furnishings in it, against that rock.
0: You lived in a bottle for 11 years?
1: No, I've existed in a bottle for 11 years, not lived. There's a difference.
0: Please forgive me, but this is so hard to comprehend.
1: I know a way to prove everything to you.
0: How?
1: As a genie, I can't fulfill my own wishes, but I can grant 3 wishes to others. Conrad, would you wish that my bottle and all my furnishings get restored?
0: Okay, I'll play along.
1: No, Conrad, please, be very sincere.
0: I sincerely wish that Amy's bottle and all her furnishings become restored. I can't believe my eyes.
1: See?
0: I guess you have been telling me the truth.
1: Come with me into my house.
0: How is that even possible?
1: I'll show you. It's called magic, Conrad. With it, anything is possible.
0: Wow! This place is huge.
1: That's because we are miniaturized.
0: You lived 11 years in here? I mean, not lived, existed. Amy, how did you drown?
1: I was 20 years old, and I met this nice guy on the beach. He seemed hard.

0: homeless. He had a cooler full of wine coolers and invited me to go on his boat. I went with him. I shouldn't have, but I did. When we were out on the deep ocean, he hit me on the head and I drowned.
1: Were you from around here?
0: No. I was a drifter, floating from place to place. I had no family to speak of. I'm sure to this day, nobody knows I'm missing. I suddenly realized that I'm not much different now than when I was alive.
1: Amy, look up there. A giant black ant is starting to crawl into your house.
0: Oh, gross! There's an army of ants walking all over the outside of the bottle.
1: Not just gross. Those bugs are lethal. I bet that they're attracted to all the moxie soda residue in this bottle.
0: Yes. I guess we restored the bottle a little too much.
1: Could it get any worse? A bumblebee is in here.
0: You can wish them away. I can't.
1: Oh, yeah. I wish that all the ants and the bee disappear and don't return. Phew. Amy, has this ever happened to you before?
0: Never. My bottle was always capped because I was out at sea.
1: How did you breathe or eat?
0: I don't have to do those things. Since I drowned, I'm no longer immortal. I'm not subject to death.
1: Hey, I just thought of something. How many wishes can you grant me?
0: Just three.
1: Excuse me for fact-checking, but my first wish was to rebuild your home, and my second wish was to exterminate your home. That means that I only have one wish left.
0: Yes, Conrad. You have one wish left. But hold off. Be careful what you wish for.
1: Okay.
0: You gotta be smart and not impulsive.
1: I know. Let's go now.
0: Where?
1: Out of the bottle. That's not going to use up my last wish, is it?
0: No.
1: Good. Then let's both get out of here. My wife is probably wondering why I'm so late coming home. I'll try to sneak you into the house.
0: Why don't I stay in here? That way you can bring me home in your beach bag.
1: That's actually a good idea. Thank you, Amy.
2: I've been back home now for 5 hours. It's 12 noon. Where is Conrad? He said he wanted to read for an hour at the beach. That's all. It's not like he's reading Playboy. Conrad should have been home 4 hours ago. We're on a shared staycation together. But this doesn't feel like together. Oh, yes. I almost forgot about that beautiful bottle I found on the beach. Here it is in my bag. Now I'll need to clean this with an old rag. Let's see. Old rag. Old rag. I know. I'll get one of Conrad's white undershirts from his underwear drawer. It figures. His underwear drawer is wide open. I know it's a small thing, but it drives me bonkers. Why can't the man close his own drawer? There. He won't even know his undershirt is missing. Now I've got my new bottle in one hand and a clean rag in my other hand. I'm going to rub it until it looks new again. This bottle will be number one in my collection. Wow! This bottle is getting hot!
3: I am your genie. Your wish is my command.
2: Arnie?
3: Lynn?
2: Oh my God! I thought you were dead. But you're here?
3: Yes, Lynn. I did die. I fell off my boat and drowned.
2: 11 years ago, they found your boat. but not you. I held on to hope.
3: I'm sorry, Lynn.
2: Why did you take the boat out without me? We always cruise together, Arnie.
3: I wish I could answer that question, but I can't. I acted impulsively, I guess. And look where it got me. Now I'm a genie who lives in a bottle.
2: In this bottle? Oh, I believe in all that stuff. I also know I waited for what felt like forever for you to return home.
3: Lynn, I was literally a shipwreck waiting for you. When I drowned, time stopped. When I became aware that my soul became a genie, that bottle that you have there became a time capsule and a shrine to you.
2: How remarkable that you're standing in front of me and talking to me.
3: Just realize this, Lynn. I'm only a ghost, but I remember everything we did together and everything we meant to each other.
2: Yes.
3: Are you remarried?
2: Yes. Sorry.
3: Don't apologize. I'm happy for you and relieved. Does he treat you well?
2: Oh, he's wonderful. But I don't know where he is. Conrad has been missing for 4 hours.
4: Okay, Amy. I successfully climbed into the bedroom window. You can come out of the bottle.
0: So, this is your bedroom?
4: Yes, but we need to be quiet. My wife is home.
0: Why are we sneaking around? You're not cheating on her.
4: I know, but she'd never believe the truth that you're a genie who owes me one more wish.
0: Is that her voice I hear out there?
4: Yeah, she often talks to herself.
0: Sure sounds like she's talking to a man.
4: You're right. I hope she's not having an affair. Quick! Let me put your bottle in the top drawer of my dresser. Now let's both go into the bottle and listen to what's going on.
0: Okay.
3: I know how we can locate your husband.
2: How?
3: Do you have a magic ball?
2: No, I've never even heard of such a thing.
3: You can buy them in any toy store. All you need to do is rub the ball with an article of clothing with the scent of who you want to find. Then put the ball on the ground and follow it. It will lead you to the missing person.
2: There's a toy store up the street. Do you want to accompany me?
3: Sure, but you'll need a piece of Conrad's clothing.
2: Come with me into the bedroom.
4: Amy, she's inviting him into our bedroom.
0: Unbelievable.
2: Here we are, Arnie. Hey, I thought I shut this underwear drawer.
3: Do you have mice? I thought I heard mice.
2: Not that I know of. Here's one of Conrad's dirty socks from the hamper. If this doesn't work, nothing will. Come on, Arnie. Let's go buy a magic ball.
3: Lynn, that's an exquisite Persian rug you have in the parlor.
2: Thank you. I bought it on sale at Walmart.
3: Fascinating.
2: Here we are at Kitty Coop Toys.
3: Let's go in. I haven't been in a toy store since I was a living kid.
2: Me neither. Hey, Arnie, come look at this over here.
5: Trick or treat, smell my feet. Give me something good to eat. My dad's a doctor.
3: Wow, look at this. I haven't seen this since I was a kid.
6: It's not in cards. It's in cards. It's not in cards.
7: Let me brush my hair.
8: Your fortune. This will turn out differently than you expect. Oh, you don't need to worry about this.
2: I love toys.
3: Look out, Lynn, I'm coming at you.
1: Children! Children! Will you please stop? Children! Children! Will you please stop? You want me to rap on all these toys up for you to buy?
2: Oh, sorry. I guess we got a little carried away.
3: Yeah, sorry.
1: A little carried away? I would say a lot more than a little. How may I help you? How may I help you?
2: Well, we were wondering...
1: Yes?
2: Do you have magic balls?
1: Too much information. Oh, yes, I do. In fact, they are so popular that they keep disappearing off the shelves. So I keep them here, up front. How many do you want?
2: Just one.
1: That will be $8.
2: Here you are.
3: Thanks.
1: Come again.
3: That was fun.
2: Arnie, can you open the packaging while I get Conrad's dirty sock ready?
3: Certainly. Here you go.
2: Now, I'm rubbing Conrad's fragrant foot hosiery all over the ball.

0: I think that's enough, Lynn. Now, place the ball on the pavement.
1: Okay. Wow, look at it go. Let's catch up to it.
0: I know. The last thing we want to do is lose the magic ball, too.
1: Look, Arnie. It stopped at our house. Now the ball is rolling up the steps to the top. How can it defy gravity like that?
0: Because it really is a magic ball. Now it is still and waiting for you to open the front door.
1: Okay, let me find my keys. It's rolling into the bedroom.
0: Let's follow it.
1: Now it's rolling up the dresser, slowly, defying gravity again. It stopped and appears stuck on the top underwear drawer. Maybe it thinks it's looking for the other sock.
0: No, Lynn. Open the drawer. Let's see what's in there.
1: All right.
0: What do you see?
1: A freaking Moxie bottle? Conrad knows I hate the stuff. How many more secrets does he have that I don't know? I'll bet that there are empty Moxie bottles all over the house, strategically hidden so I don't find them.
0: I'm afraid it's probably far worse than that.
1: What makes you say that?
0: Pick up the bottle and look inside for yourself.
1: Okay.
2: Look, Conrad, there's a giant eyeball looking down at us from the top of the bottle.
3: That's my wife's giant eyeball. I'd recognize it anywhere.
2: Conrad Carpenter, what are you doing in this Moxie bottle with a girl? Is that where you've been all this time? You're not as big of a man as I thought. Come out at once.
3: Okay, Amy. We better do it.
1: Conrad, who is she?
3: Lynn, you may not believe, but it's the truth. Amy is a genie I met at the beach. It's simply platonic, and she owes me one more wish.
1: Do you think I'm an idiot?
3: Who's he then?
1: Oh, him?
3: Stop stalling.
1: Well, he's my ex. I mean,
0: Allow me to introduce myself, Conrad. I'm Arnie. I used to be Lynn's husband before I drowned and became a genie.
3: Let me shake your hand, Arnie. See, Lynn, why couldn't you be truthful like that? It seems that we both found genies on Dead Horse Beach.
1: I'm getting more confused by the minute.
2: I know who you are, Arnie. You're a murderer.
0: I thought I recognized you, Amy. I never killed anyone.
2: Yes, you did. You murdered me. You hit me on the back of the head and drowned me from your boat 11 years ago.
1: Arnie, you didn't tell me you had another woman on your boat, did you? Was it really her?
0: Yes, Lynn, it was.
1: So, you were cheating on me?
0: No, not exactly. I met her on the beach and ended up inviting her to take a boat ride. That's all.
2: That's all? You murdered me! You lured me with wine coolers and then drowned me!
1: Is that all true, too, Arnie?
0: Look, I think I can help everyone understand. Lynn, I'm glad I saw you again. Conrad, I'm happy to meet you. Amy, I need to make amends with you.
2: Murderer!
0: Please, allow me the opportunity to explain.
2: You better make it good.
0: Let's all sit down on that beautiful Persian rug on the floor in the parlor.
1: Why?
0: Because I'm a genie, and I'm going to take you on a magic carpet ride. Just find a comfortable space to sit on the rug.
1: Okay.
2: All right, but I have my reservations.
3: Oh, no. You're not getting me on a flying carpet. I'm terrified of heights.
0: There have never been real flying carpets in history. That was all just a myth. riding a rug was much more of a hypnotic trip. The power of suggestion. The genie hypnotized everyone, and they had the sensation of traveling through time without the need of seatbelts and helmets.
3: I'm scared that I might fall off.
1: Conrad, be quiet and take a Xanax. You're going to give him a street drug?
2: No. His doctor prescribed Xanax for when we travel on a plane.
3: Okay, Lynn. I'll take it. I have my bottled water.
0: Is everybody ready?
3: Yes.
2: Yes.
1: Yes,

0: Okay, riders. We have reached our destination and are hovering over the waters where my boat was anchored 11 years ago.
1: Hey, Arnie! Are you married?
0: Of course not.
2: You lied to her, Arnie. Look, your wedding ring isn't even on your finger down there.
0: I know. Would you like a wine cooler, Amy? I've got lots of them.
1: Sure, like two or three or four.
0: Don't stand so close to the edge of the boat, Amy.
1: And why not?
0: Because you can fall overboard if you're not careful. Can you swim?
1: No, but I'm not planning on going swimming. I'm here to be on the love boat with the captain who's like, wow.
0: Then, Amy, since you can't swim, you must put on a life vest.
1: I'm 20 years old. I'm an adult, not a little kid. I'm fine. In fact, I'm invincible.
3: I was so naive down there.
1: Look, up in the sky, Arnie.
0: Where?
1: Up there. We're pointing. That bright floating object, it's so well lit. I can see myself up there with three other people. Hi, me! And three other people. Look, they're waving back.
3: Hey, I remember that. Everyone, wave at old live me.
0: I don't see anything but lightning. That actually looks like it's getting closer. Are you, excuse me for asking, high on something?
1: Yes, I am. I'm

I'll drown. Amy, I'm not going to let you die. I'm going to save you if it's the last thing I do.

0: And now, the magic carpet ride is over and the lights are coming on.
1: Well, Arnie, maybe you both drowned, but it's obvious to me that you were trying to seduce her. You took her out on our boat, behind my back. I can't believe you did that to me.
0: Lynn, I didn't have to show you this. Please, stop beating it into the ground. I'm dead. Long time dead. I paid for my mistakes with my life. I still may have to pay for a very long time.
2: Arnie, I hope you forgive me. I was wrong calling you a murderer. I was young, stupid, on drugs, and very messed up. I'm sorry you died trying to save me.
0: It's okay. I'm just glad we're finally at peace with each other. Hey, who's snoring?
1: It's Conrad. I guess the Xanax knocked him out.
3: It's okay. I'm waking up now. What did I miss?
1: Nothing much. Just many more reasons why I'm so much in love with you.
3: Do you mean it? Can we still enjoy our staycation together?
1: You bet.
3: Hey, what about Amy and Arnie?
0: What do you say, Amy? Now that you know the truth, do you want to ditch that Moxie bottle and hook up with me?
2: Not on your death, Arnie. You're going back on the ocean, right?
0: Of course. I want to be around to help ships in distress.
2: Well, not me. I want no part of the ocean anymore. My Moxie bottle has a 5-cent deposit. All I have to do is lay around on the ground. When they pick me up, thinking they'll just get a nickel, I can grant them 3 wishes.
3: Not so fast, Amy. I haven't forgotten that you owe me 1 more wish.
2: I haven't forgotten. What do you wish for?
3: I wish that you remain safe for the rest of your career as a genie, helping others.
2: That's so nice. Granted.
1: Arnie?
0: Yes, Lynn?
1: I get 3 wishes, too, right?
0: Of course.
1: Well, for my first wish, I also wish that you remain safe for the rest of your career as a genie.
0: Thank you, Lynn. Granted.
1: For my second and third wish, I'd like to win Powerball. Twice.
0: Granted. Don't forget to buy your lottery tickets.
1: Thanks, Arnie.
0: Goodbye, Lynn and Conrad.
1: Goodbye.
3: Thanks, Arnie. Goodbye, Amy.
1: Good luck, Amy.
2: Thanks.

We hoped you enjoyed the show. If you would like to write to us or send us a reception report, our address is Tom Call Theater, Post Office Box 130, Beverly, Massachusetts 01915. Tom Call Theater, Post Office Box 130, Beverly, Massachusetts 01915.

0: Okay, I'm Alan Sain here on WBCQ, 7.415 Monticello, Maine, USA. Hey, we're back, Ivan.
1: Yes, we're back in,
0: That's right, and I'm in a really good mood, and you'll know why a little bit later.
1: Gee, I wonder why.
0: It's not often that I'm in a good mood, because yeah. Ivan's here.
1: Oh, shut up.
0: Right there puts me in a bad mood.
1: Oh, shut up. Hey, we got the old man, Joe Walsh?
0: Coming up
1: on the planet WBCQ on some other songs and maybe some requests, possibly.
0: That's right, we got Joe Walsh up next on the turntable. We'll be getting out the email address and the website coming up on WBCQ 7.415 Monticello, Maine.

0: is no-blooded.
1: Oh, yeah? Well, you're low-blooded.
2: That makes sense. Yeah. Okay, I'm Alan Sane here with Ivan Jeffries. Hey, give us an email at alansane7415@aol.com or simply go to the webpage at www.alansane.com. 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
1: Yeah, that's very simple to remember.
2: Actually, I'm in a great mood tonight.
1: I've been wondering why you've been having like a big Cheshire Cat smile all over the place.
2: You walked in.
1: All day today.
2: Well, you have mentioned that you might be going away for a while, so I'm not going to hear from you.
1: Oh, shut up.
2: That's probably why.
1: You should go away for about 10 years.
2: Okay, we want to say hello to Alan Wiener, who's listening to us out there. Hello, Mr. Wiener. I want to thank Alan Wiener for giving his time slot.
1: Yes, of course.
2: Alan Wiener kept me in mind. He goes, I must call Alan Sane up. We have an opening.
1: That's right.
2: I wish that opening would take Ivan out of here.
1: Oh, shut up. Come on. We're a team
2: We want to say hello to Amanda.
1: Hey.
2: Amanda's listening to us in Wilkes-Barre, Pennsylvania.
1: Yeah.
2: We're going to dedicate this song to her.
1: Back to back.
2: Back to back. On WBCQ 7.415.
1: Well, hey, that's the old DJ saying double play, right?
2: The next two songs, yeah.
1: Yeah, that's double play.
2: Oh, Ivan, we got to talk about what happened before walking back from McDonald's.
1: Oh, yeah.
2: Oh, get Ivan.
1: It's something to do with the cell phone. Now, there's these couple. One of us looks like an old man from like the mid-50s or something. And then this girl with the washboard stomach with acne all over it. I don't know what the heck that is. And the guy comes up to you and says, can we borrow your cell phone? And what did you say to him?
2: I said, no, Ivan Jeffries is too busy using
1: it. No, shut up. No. You know what you said? You said, what am I, a bank?
2: Yeah, I sound like Ivan.
1: Yeah.
2: No, Ivan's usually the one that gets in trouble. Now it's lately it's been me.
1: That's right.
2: That's not good.
1: The tables are turned, pal. Now you feel like what I felt. Come on.
2: That's not fair. These things should be happening to Ivan, not me. The next song we got coming up is By Request to Amanda in Wilkes-Barre, Pennsylvania.
1: Yeah!
2: She wants to hear this next song.
1: By the way, I passed by Wilkes-Barre on the way to Buffalo, New York about last month.
2: Okay, well, now let everybody know that Wilkes-Barre is polluted now.
1: Oh, shut up! You'll be polluted back in Scranton!
2: Okay, so don't go to Wilkes-Barre, Pennsylvania because Ivan was just there.
1: Yeah, don't go to Scranton because this bum was there.
2: Okay, so now there's no pollution there.
1: Oh, look, about talking pollution.
2: In fact, when you look at the mountain, you're going to see fog.
1: You're the type of guy that goes to the fire hydrant and lift up your leg and take a piss, all right?
2: You're going
1: to
2: see the fog above the mountain. That's not the fog.
1: Blah, blah, blah.
2: That's Ivan's odor.
1: Oh, shut up. That's your odor.
2: Okay, we're going to play.
1: Go change your socks.
2: Okay, we're going to play a song by Request to Amanda.
1: Yeah.
2: On BCQ 7415. Thank you, Ivan. Tomorrow's so far away. I wish Ivan was far away.
1: Oh, Chef, you're far away.

0: Well, let me give my applause to the New York City Transit Authority for screwing up once again at the corner of the studio right here. A bus is not in service and a whole bunch of people are walking out. Walking out.
1: Actually, I didn't know what that was. I thought maybe you got on the bus and it smelled.
0: Shut up!
1: And everyone got off the bus.
0: You're a moron, you know that? Pieces of garbage.
2: Poor Ivan.
0: I remember when the subway was 15 cents back in the 60s. I remember that.
1: The cheapest I remember is 75 cents.
0: 75, boy.
1: That's the cheapest
0: boy.
1: I remember.
0: You, 15 cents. I remember back in 68 or 69. That's when Mayor Lindsay was in helm back at 68, 69.
2: Right.
0: I remember.
1: Okay,
0: that.
1: Ivan.
0: Okay, there's a request. All right, this is a very special request. Where's the box that you put it in? This goes out to a Wilda of Ponce, Puerto Rico. Puerto Rico, yay! Very nice island down there, let me tell you. And I'd like to say hi, everybody in the Virgin Islands, and of course, Jamaica, man. They're listening in on the shortwave right now. Awilda wants to hear She's All I've Ever Had, and you're going to listen to it, Awilda, right now, right here on the planet WBCQ. And here is Ricky Martin with She's All I Ever Had.
1: Okay, coming up, we got Ricky Martin, She's All I Ever Had on BCQ 7.415 Monticello, Maine.

0: ICQ by request to Awilda in Puerto Rico.
1: Ponce, Puerto Rico.
0: Ponce?
1: Yep, that's a nice little town outside of in the island of Puerto Rico.
0: And I got good news for everybody. Yes. We had just mentioned that there was a bus on the corner of the WBCQ studio. Everyone had gotten off because I had thought that Ivan got on and he stunk it down. Everyone had to jump off.
1: Oh, shut up! I'm going to put your head inside an exhaust pipe on the bus. How's that?
0: But I found out that just now I spoke to one of the guys that were walking by. He said they won't, because I saw everyone getting back on the bus.
1: Really?
0: So, yeah, I asked one of the guys. He goes, they had to fumigate the bus.
1: Really?
0: When you got off it.
1: Oh, shut up. I wasn't even on the bus, you idiot.
0: So, they fumigated the bus.
1: Oh, shut up.
0: Anyway, give us an email at allensane7415@aol.com. Yeah. Check out the webpage at www.allensane.com.
1: Yes. What are you doing? Get this off of me.
0: Ew, okay, anyway. Anyway, I'm Alan Sane here.
1: Stop picking your nose and throwing it on me.
0: And Ivan Jeffries is here with snots on his body.
1: You put booger on my shirt. What is wrong
0: with
1: you?
0: That's good. Well, your booger, your shirt is already full of boogers.
1: Oh, shut up.
0: Okay.
1: I'm going to booger you.
0: We're going to get back to more music, which means we have to go to the bottom of the hour jingle.
2: Alan Sane.
0: Okay, I'm Alan Sane here with Ivan Jeffries with snots on his shirt on WBCQ 7.415, Monticello, Maine, U.S.

0: Emotions here on BCQ 7.415 on the Alan Saint Show. I wanted to hear that one, you know?
1: You know, you should have segued that with Eagles' Best of My Love. You had another song earlier. What was it, dude? We were talking about, Amanda?
0: Yeah.
1: Going in with Someone to Save My Life tonight.
0: Sounds the same.
1: Absolutely.
0: Anyway, send us an email at alanscene7415@aol.com.
1: No janitor either.
0: Yeah, the janitor went away. The janitor right now is in Atlantic City, New Jersey.
1: Well, what is he going to do? Let's go to the crap tables. You know?
0: Yeah, I think I don't know what he's doing, but, you know, that's where the janitor is.
1: I think he's going to have all-you-can-eat buffet tonight, right?
0: And then he'll walk into the studio with his big stomach sticking out like Ivan.
1: Some pictures before. What am I talking about?
0: You know, I wanted to play Freddie G.
1: Who the hell is Freddie G?
0: You know, but I can't find the CD right now. I know he didn't take it with him.
1: No.
0: Okay, anyway, you're listening to the Alan Saint Show. I'm Alan Saint here with Ivan Jeffries on WBCQ,
1: yeah.
0: 7.415. You know, Greg Schlotthauer right now is in Mexico.
1: Oh, really?
0: I don't know why, maybe
1: don't
0: he...
1: drink the water.
0: Don't drink Ivan.
1: Sure.
0: Speaking about drinking, I'm kind of thirsty right now.
1: Oh, we got a Chicago song. Yeah. Is that a request?
0: Yep.
1: As a matter of fact, who is it going out to?
0: Me. I'm going right now. We're gonna play some Saturday in the Park.
1: Oh yes, my favorite.
0: You know, I'm dying of thirst over here. We had that raspberry. Hold on, what the heck was that?
1: Yeah, where's the raspberry? Oh,
0: okay, we had that raspberry shake from McDonald's.
1: Yes,
0: it's pretty good, but it just makes you thirsty.
1: Anyway, that song came out this month.
0: Okay,
1: it's been hot lately, you know, in the park and everything, and you know, sprinklers going off and. Kids playing around in the swings and whatnot here, you know, here in the States and stuff. But this is a perfect song for a perfect day, right?
0: Okay. And here we go on BCQ 7.415. Hey, we want to see those emails coming at alansane7415@aol.com. We want you to check the webpage. You can see what Ivan's face looks like.
1: Oh, shut up!
0: alansane.com.
1: You look like a pumpkin head.
0: No, that pumpkin's in San Francisco.
1: Oh, really?

0: Yeah, it's stuck with Ivan.
1: Shut up! Just peanut butter, so you both get stuck. Anyway, congratulations. Good segue! Yay!
0: Thank you, ladies and gentlemen.
1: That was good. That was the best segue you did all year. Yeah, look who's talking now, pal. What more can I say? Am I right?
0: You can say leave.
1: Shut up! I'll boot you out of here.
0: Okay, we're going to play some more music.
1: Yeah!
0: Here on BCQ 7.41.

0: Okay, well, it's time to get out of here.
1: Yep.
0: Ivan's ride came
1: when,
0: to the...
1: Shut up. When Remington ride by the late Freddie King, his wife, that means...
0: Ivan's car is here. The garbage truck, the sanitation truck is across the street.
1: Oh, shut up. That's your truck. I'm telling you. I'll throw you in the garbage truck in a second.
0: I didn't know the truck was here until you told me.
1: Oh, shut up.
0: Anyway, you can send us an email anytime you like at alansane7415@aol.com. Yep. 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
1: That's right. And any up-and-coming bands or singers and whatnot, you want to hear your material on the worldwide show of Alan Sane, hey, drop us a line or drop an MP3 file so we can play it, right?
0: Right. Okay, I'm Alan Sane here with...
1: Ivan Jeffrey saying so long until next week, same time, and don't forget, keep supporting listening to WBCQ at 7.415 Monticello, Maine. Until next week, sayonara, baby!

kicking off the show this weekend. That is Hailstorm and I Get Off. Well, good morning to you, or good evening to you, wherever you're listening, whenever you're listening. And we do thank you very much for listening. This is Rockwave, and we welcome you to the show. I'm your host, Jason Hill. 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And the rock seems to be disappearing. And hey, rock and roll is just something we cannot live without, right? You know, it's a pretty simple concept, playing rock and roll on the radio. It always makes people happy. All right, enough banter. Let's get right into it right now. Here's Green Day and Hitchin' a Ride.

That is Greta Van Fleet on Rockwave and You're the One. And a lot of people say they sound a lot like Led Zeppelin. But I was just reading an interesting article. The Detroit Free Press says that Robert Plant does not have an issue with Greta Van Fleet. He feels they embody the music of his band's album Led Zeppelin 1. And furthermore, he praises the vocal stylings of Greta Van Fleet singer Josh Kiszka. Well, it certainly sounds like they've got some Led Zeppelin influence, that's for sure. Maybe even a little bit of Janis Joplin in there as well. The Dave Matthews Band on before Greta Van Fleet and Too Much. I just love it how he says, I eat too much, I drink too much, I want too much, too much. Well said, Dave. Bad Wolves in that set with a remake by the Cranberries. We played Zombie. What a good tune that is. And what a great version of the song it is. Green Day in that set and Hitchin' a Ride. This is Rockwave. Please don't forget to give us a like if you haven't already on our Facebook page. Rockwave on Facebook. You can make a request there if you'd like. And check out what's happening with the show. Also, if you're listening on shortwave this weekend, message me through Facebook if you can and let me know how the signal's coming in. All right, let's move on with some cool rock from Maroon 5. Here's Harder to Breathe on Rockwave.

I think it was right around 2012 when I found out about that particular song by Alanis Morissette. She had a brand new album released and put that song on it, and it was a very good album, and that is the very first track on the album, entitled Guardian. And the album was called Havoc and Bright Lights. Now, on a side note here, if you happen to be listening in the New England area to Rockwave, you might want to know that Alanis Morissette is coming to Guilford, New Hampshire on September 3rd to the Bank of New Hampshire Pavilion. She's also going to be in Hartford, Connecticut in August, August 28th to be exact. You can visit her website at alanis.com/events. Oh, and the cool thing about this show is that Garbage is going to be there and Liz Phair as well. That's a pretty good ticket, if I do say so myself. Apollo 440 on before Alanis and Stop the Rock. Maroon 5 in that set as well, and Harder to Breathe. All right, we've come to the segment of the show where we ask a trivia question. This week's trivia question will be about Joan Jett and the Blackhearts. So you probably know Joan Jett and the Blackhearts for her song I Hate Myself for Loving You. Also, I Love Rock and Roll, which, by the way, Wayne and Garth from Wayne's World were huge fans of that song. But I digress. The trivia question is, what is Joan Jett's real name? Joan Jett is her stage name, but what is Joan Jett's real name? Is it A, Joan Baez, B, Joan Osborne, or C, Joan Marie Larkin? Well, the answer is coming up from Rockwave.

the Bad Sons. They are from Woodland Hills, California. The band formed in 2012, and their musical influences consisted of Elvis Costello, The Clash, The Cure, and more. You know, I really dig that band. I think they're going to go pretty far. Bear Jr. on before The Bad Sons, and You Blew Me Off. Drowning Pool in that set as well, and Sinner. All right, earlier in the show, we asked the trivia question about Joan Jett of Joan Jett and the Blackhearts. What is Joan Jett's real name? Joan Jett is her stage name, but what is her real name? Is it A, Joan Baez, B, Joan Osborne, or C, Joan Marie Larkin? Well, the answer is C, Joan Marie Larkin. And now you know. You might also know this. She does a great version of the song Crimson and Clover. Well, here's Joan Jett right now with more of a current hit for her. This is called Fresh Start on Rockwave.

That is Metallica. That can be found on the Garage Inc. album. That's called Astronomy. Three Doors Down on Before Metallica, and It's Not My Time. Joan Jett and the Blackhearts in that set as well, and Fresh Start. Well, we've come to the end of another Rockwave show. Thank you so much for listening this weekend and every weekend on great radio stations like 98.3 WXME, serving Northern Maine and Western New Brunswick. Also on 7490 Shortwave, classic WBCQ, serving, well, all of North America, pointing towards Mexico and Mexico City. And if you're listening from Mexico City, send us a QSL or hit us up on Facebook and let us know that you're listening. We'd certainly appreciate it. Have yourself a wonderful weekend. You certainly do deserve it. We'll leave you with the band Korn now and Chutes and Ladders. And we'll talk to you next weekend.

What a cool song to kick off the show this weekend. That is Korn, their version of Word Up by Cameo. Hello, I'm Jason Hill. This is a show I've put together called Rockwave to help keep rock radio alive. That's right. Why? Well, because it seems like everywhere you go these days, especially in North America, rock stations are selling out, changing formats. Why is the rock going away? It seems like it is. And we're trying to keep it alive here on Rockwave. That's what our mission is. So let's take it right into the music this weekend. Without wasting time, I'm kind of in the mood for some U2. Here's The Fly from Octung Baby on Rockwave.

I love that band. That is Dirty Honey, their latest and Another Last Time. Aerosmith on before that from the Beavis and Butthead Experience CD. I played Deuces Are Wild. That can also be found on their Big Ones album. U2 in that set as well, and The Fly. Well, this is Rock Wave. My name is Jason Hill. Thank you for listening this weekend and every weekend. We certainly do appreciate it. And please give us a like on our Facebook page, Rock Wave on Facebook. You can make a request there if you'd like. Follow along on what's going on with the show and give us your feedback. Rock Wave on Facebook. All right, let's switch gears right now. We'll go back to the 90s. Shirley Manson and Garbage. I'm only

good song made even better by Alien Ant Farm. In my opinion, that is Michael Jackson's Smooth Criminal. And if you like the original version, that can be found on Moonwalker, a very interesting and creative video that Michael Jackson put together back in the day. And if you're a fan of Joe Pesci, you'll find that Joe Pesci played a part in Michael Jackson's Moonwalker. The Cars on before Alien Ant Farm and Moving in Stereo. Garbage in that set from the 90s, Only Happy When It Rains. Good stuff right there. All right, we're limited on the time that we have this weekend to produce the show, so we're going to move straight forward into our next set, AC/DC and Balls to the Wall.

brand new music this weekend from 3 Days Grace, So Called Life. That song's doing really well right now. Guns N' Roses on before that from their album Lies. And I used to love her. Well, truth be told is, I still do. AC/DC in that set as well, and Balls to the Wall. This is Rockwave. Please give us a like on our Facebook page, Rockwave on Facebook. And we'd like to say hello to our shortwave listeners this weekend on Radio Angela 4790. Thank you so much for tuning in on shortwave radio. And if you have a moment, please let us know where you're listening from. All right, back to the music right now. Here's Cracker and Love.

music on Rockwave from the record company that is called How High. That's a pretty cool band, I will say. I kind of dig their tunes. Nickelback on before that, and Never Again. Cracker in that set as well, and Low. Well, we've come to the end of another Rockwave show. Thank you so much for listening this weekend and every weekend on great radio stations like 98.3 The Fox, serving northern Maine and western New Brunswick. I'd like to say hi to our shortwave listeners on 7490 and on Radio Angela 4790. Thank you so much for listening worldwide. I'm Jason Hill. Rockwave is a show I put together to help keep rock radio alive. Have yourself a great weekend. You certainly deserve it. We'll leave you with the new Kings of Leon and Time in Disguise. Talk to you next week.

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1: Tell me, have you ever been confused by fake news? What about alternative facts? Falsehoods? Has no one else but you seen the elephant in the room? What elephant? Is it really there? Or is the elephant really you? Ladies and gentlemen, welcome to Tom Call Theater. Tonight's episode is called Gaslight. It features the voice talents of Mackenzie Griffin, Barry Meluzzo, Jackie Silva, and Keith Albee.
2: This was the last conversation I had with my dad, Mr. Sherman Crosby, also known as my best friend. And I have to admit that I loved him. I knew that I could trust and confide in him more than anyone else in the world. Actually, there's not a whole lot of people in my world here in Salem, Massachusetts.
3: Now, Becky, how old are you now? 31?
2: Just about. Been a few weeks.
3: Well, I say count your blessings. I'm sure I don't have much time in hospice.
2: Oh, must you talk like that?
3: Don't worry about me. I know that every day is a gift.
2: Yes, every day is a gift.
3: You have always been there for me.
2: I never moved out of the house.
3: I just don't mean that. Ever since I was diagnosed with pancreatic cancer, you did everything for me. Without you, I'd probably be dead already.
2: Don't say that, Daddy.
3: I have to. Your sister was always a bad seed. She did drugs, collected hickeys, and traveled through a revolving door of hoodlum punks. What's the name of the current one?
2: Daddy, she married him. His name is Bill.
3: Oh, yeah. Is he out of jail yet? Bill. That's an acronym for bum-in-law.
2: Well, there's actually two L's in Bill.
3: Then, Lawless.
2: Daddy, I kind of like Jan.
3: No, Becky, you must never have anything to do with her. She's poison. She's very bad news. Luckily, now she's disappeared, just like your mother.
2: Luckily?
3: Yes, trust me on that.
2: Daddy, are you all right?

0: after that, Daddy was dead. That's all. Gone. At that moment, I lost my total identity. Caring for him was the whole meaning of my existence. There was nobody left in my world. Daddy had no wake or funeral. He wouldn't have any of that. Daddy was never a mixer. For that matter, he didn't have any friends that I ever saw. There was a will, but that was delayed because it took a while for the attorney to find my sister. Finally, she was located with Bill in Anchorage, Alaska.
1: Now, as the three of you know, I am the attorney for Sherman Crosby. He passed on 2 months ago. However, it took until now to locate two of you. Jan and William Smith, you are the only other relatives of the deceased besides Rebecca Crosby, whose care he was under. Now that we are all together, we can proceed with the reading of the will. I don't think that it will be necessary to go through all the legal terminology or introduction. Each of you will get a copy of the document. If you bear with me, I will go directly to the portion of the will that concerns you. Mr. Sherman Crosby leaves his entire estate. This means the house, its contents, and all financial accounts to Rebecca Crosby.
2: Unbelievable!
3: What a ripoff!
1: For Jan and William Smith, Sherman Crosby has left a coupon for $5 worth of bananas from Shop and Drop Supermarket.
3: The bastard! We came all this way for that?
1: Here's your coupon.
2: Thank you. How humiliating. Becky, we need to talk.
0: Okay. Come by my house, now that you're here in Salem. That is unless you'd like to follow me home now.
2: No, I think we might hang around here a little bit.
0: Suit yourself.
2: Your Honor.
1: I'm an attorney, not a judge.
2: Oh, pardon me. Of course. Did my father give a reason why he only left Bill and I this coupon?
1: Jan, your father was a private man. He told me that the two of you were well off and that your sister Becky could use the house and money more.
2: Well, you were misled. We have no money and we're on the run. We currently live in Alaska.
1: What exactly are you leading to?
2: Just this. Frankly, I'm afraid that Becky is not legally competent and she needs looking after. Suppose that I were to encourage her to go and see a psychiatrist, and the psychiatrist found her to be seriously ill. Could she be committed to, like, a mental hospital?
1: It would depend on if Becky was dangerous to herself or others. If the psychiatrist thought that he or she could keep her and other people safe by placing her in an institution, and that she might eventually be cured, then you, being next of kin, would have to sign papers of commitment.
2: If in theory that were to happen, what about the estate?
1: Well, of course, Jan, then you would be in complete control.
2: I would?
1: If you signed papers certifying Becky as insane, then she would be declared incompetent to handle her affairs. Being next of kin, you'd take over for her.
2: Oh, I see. Okay, you've been very helpful.
3: Thank you, sir.
1: Have a nice day.
2: Bill, we need to act fast if we want to drive Becky crazy.
3: And I think I know exactly what we can do.
2: That's the spirit, Bill. Be bad. Be real bad.

0: Division 41 of the United States Department of Internal Revenue.
1: What do you want?
0: Is your name Rebecca Crosby?
1: Yes. Yes, it is.
0: Well, Rebecca Crosby, it has come to our attention that you inherited a house.
1: I kind of inherited my deceased father's house.
0: Our government records indicate that you did not pay the estate tax on the property.
1: How much is that?
0: $100,000.
1: When is it due?
0: Yesterday. It's overdue. Therefore, you now owe $200,000 due to the late penalty.
1: I don't have that kind of money.
0: Well, since that's the case, we will be over to your house in 5 to 7 minutes to take everything you own and also to arrest you and throw you in a federal prison.
1: Is there anything I can do?
0: The only thing you can do, but you must do it in 5 to 7 minutes,

0: Crosby?
1: Yes?
0: Rebecca, I'm a terrorist. I have your sister Jan here.
2: Becky, it's true. I'm being held hostage.
0: If you don't give away a house this instant, I'm going to chop off her head.
2: He's really going to do it, Becky. Oh, no! He's raising the axe! No! No!
0: Yeah. Hold your head still for a minute.
1: No, no! Oh, my God! Now I've lost my sister, too. It can't be. Has 5 to 7 minutes passed so quickly? It's the IRS, probably with a firing squad, ready to execute me. Yes?
3: Hi, Becky. Can I use your bathroom?
1: Oh. Of course. It's in there.
3: Thanks.
4: Hey, sis. Can I come in, too?
1: Yes. But, Jan, I thought you were... I mean... How are you feeling?
4: I'm feeling okay. Except for a bit of a sore throat.
1: Oh.
3: I'm back. I just needed to rinse off my hands.
1: Can I offer you anything?
4: No, I'm fine.
3: I wouldn't mind a beer if you had one.
1: There's some in the fridge. Let's go in the kitchen.
4: What are you cooking?
1: I'm not cooking anything.
4: Yes, you are. The oven is on 450 degrees. Oh, look! There's a couple of cookbooks in here. Smoking!
1: I don't remember doing that. Quick, turn off the oven.
4: I already did. Open some windows. I'll put on these mitts and bring these burning books outside.
3: And I'll help myself to that can of beer. Here's a beer. Becky, what's all this cat food doing in here? And toilet paper, too.
4: Cat food? Becky, do you have a cat?
1: No, I'm allergic to them, remember?
4: Hey, by the way, what happened today?
1: What do you mean?
4: How come Dad gave you everything?
1: Probably because I took care of him all through his failing health.
4: You just did it because you knew he was going to die.
1: That's not true! I know you are going to die, too. So is Bill, and so am I.
4: Well, you have to admit, Dad did a lot of creepy things to us when we were younger.
1: That's not true! You hallucinated that because you were using drugs!
4: Okay, Becky, calm down.
1: Sorry, Jan.
4: It's fine. Listen, can you lend Bill and I some money?
1: I don't have any.
4: How can you say that? You just inherited all of Dad's money.
1: But that was his money. I made sure that he was buried with it.
4: You what?
1: I did just what I said.
4: Becky, that was a mean and selfish thing that you did. Especially because we could have used it if you didn't want it. Come on, Bill. We're leaving.
3: Well, I looked it up on the internet. It's true. Your father is really dead. He's buried in St. Mary's Cemetery in North Salem.
4: We'll have to go after dark so we can dig him up. We're not going to let that fortune rot along with him.
3: It's a huge cemetery, but I printed a map. This graveyard has lots of street signs. Your father lives, or doesn't live, on Pasture Street. It, of course, is on a dead end.
4: Of course. Are you sure we can find it easily without being caught?
3: I'm sure we will. But we'll have to wear dark clothes and bring flashlights. I'm glad we drove here from Alaska, because I have a shovel in the truck.
4: Good. Then we can get the loot. Becky will never know, and then we can drive her crazy and get the house, too.

0: Hello, daughter Becky and best friend. This is Dad.
1: Not another prank phone call. I'm hanging up. Goodbye.
0: No. Don't hang up. I'm really your father.
1: Really?
0: Yes.
1: But you're dead.
0: Only my body, not my soul. It's a good thing they don't charge long distance anymore, because I'm calling from beyond.
1: There's no other way you can communicate with me?
0: There is another way. I could be a voice in your head, but there's risk of you getting a stroke or tinnitus. Also, a psychiatrist might give you a prescription to block the call.
1: Okay, then. You know what's best. I never thought I'd hear from you again. Are you in heaven?
0: Not yet. Before I go there, I've got some unfinished business, so I'm hanging out in purgatory until it gets done.
1: What unfinished business?
0: Becky, listen to me carefully. Jan and Bill are up to no good. They want to make you think that there is something wrong with you so they can take away your inheritance. You must not let them.
1: What should I do?
0: I will guide you when the time comes.
1: Okay, Daddy.
0: Don't forget, Becky, you're my best friend.
1: Goodbye, Daddy.
2: Here we are at the cemetery. Do you think anybody sees us?
3: No way. Plus, it's pitch dark. This is where he's buried, though. See where I'm shining the flashlight? Here lies Sherman Crosby.
2: All right, stop talking already and start digging. We've got to do this fast.
3: Don't worry. I'll have this done in record time. Here it is. It's not buried as deep as it should be. In fact, the casket is about 1 foot underground. That's weird.
2: Quit editorializing. Just open it.
3: Okay, here goes. I'm shining the flashlight in the casket. It's hard to see. Everything is so shadowy. Oh, here's a bag. Thank God it says money on it.
2: Well, don't waste time talking about it. Take it.
3: All right, I'm taking it. Here it is. Uh-oh. What's this? My flashlight just beamed on what looked like very big eyes. And nostrils. There's a live gorilla in here. He's showing me his razor-sharp teeth.
2: Then hurry. Take the money and run.
3: Run for our lives!

0: iron.
1: Okay, great idea.
0: Look, there's the gorilla down there. He's huge. It looks like he's searching for us behind every gravestone.
1: Really? I don't see anything.
0: Hold it. Be very quiet.
1: What is it?
0: Just listen. Shh. Be very quiet. What is that?
1: Now what? Everything is too quiet now.
0: Just keep your eyes open and your mouth shut.
1: I'm not going to let you keep talking to me like this.
0: And keep low. Very low.
1: Why? I can hear him now.
0: Yes. He's very close.
1: Let's run for it.
0: No! Stay put. We still have a chance.

The gorilla chased us. It seemed like a mile out of the cemetery. It looked and sounded ferocious. Sometimes I could feel it spit on the back of my neck. It was probably all over my hair, too. As we exited the graveyard, it boldly followed us onto a busy street. We ran and weaved in and out of traffic. It's a wonder we didn't get hit. Finally, on the other side of the street, I looked back. The gorilla was nowhere to be found.

0: Who is it?
1: Becky, Bill and I are so sorry. We have decided to forgive you. You know, let bygones be bygones.
0: Really? Do you mean it?
1: Yes. Can we come in?
0: Well, it's late, and I was just in a deep sleep.
1: That's okay. We won't bother you. I was hoping for a chance to sleep in my old room for old time's sake, since we're visiting from Alaska.
0: Oh, yes. Of course you can do that. As far as I'm concerned, that's your room forever. You can stay in it anytime you like. It will be comforting for me, knowing that I'm not all alone in this house tonight.
1: Thanks, Becky.
2: We really appreciate it.
0: That's quite all right, Bill.
3: Let me make sure all the windows and doors are locked. You can never be too safe these days.
1: Ain't that the truth?
0: Okay, well, I'm going back to bed.
1: Good night, Becky.
3: I don't know if it's better to turn off the lights down here or keep them on.
1: Turn them off. Don't take any chances.
3: Yes, but that animal might be able to track us by our scent.
1: Well, let's go upstairs so you can shower, and we can stay in the room I grew up in.
3: I guess so. But I want to go in your room first. I've got to see how much money is in this bag.
1: That's a good idea. Here we are. You can dump it all out on the bed.
3: Crap! There's thousands and thousands of dollars. In Monopoly money. We've been duped.
1: That's it. Now is the time to confront my sister. I hope she's in a very deep sleep, so I can yank her out of it. Bill, come and witness me.
3: But Jan, we can't be sure it's her fault.
1: Yes, we can. Don't let that goody two-shoes fool you. Everything is usually her fault.
3: Is this her room?
4: Yes. Just listen to that obscene racket.
3: Maybe her boyfriend is in there with her.
4: No, Bill. Trust me. My sister has never been romantically linked to anybody. Ever.
3: Oh. Okay.
4: Furthermore, if she wasn't such a daddy's girl and catering to his every whim, she'd likely become a full habit-wearing nun. 100%. Oh, this is ridiculous. I'm opening the door. Now hear me out, Becky. Oh.
3: Man, look. The bed is bouncing up and down like she's upright. She looks like she's being possessed by the devil.
4: Becky, are you all right?

0: Becky's not here right now. I am Lucifer. I know that you and your husband desecrated the sacred space of your father. In fact, it is I who made you do it. Leave this house. It will never belong to you. You are cursed. Get out while you still can.
1: Bill, do you see what I mean? She's crazy. Becky is a real certified nutcase.
2: Well, I think I'll take a shower now and shed that graveyard stench off me.
1: Okay, Bill. I'll be getting comfy in my old room. Don't be long.
2: Oh, God. Today has been a total nightmare.

0: Am I rested? I must have had great quality REM sleep. Now it's time to take a shower.
1: Jan! Belle! What happened to you? There's broken glass and blood everywhere! You're both dead! Oh my God! Who did this to you?
0: Hello? I'm sorry. You need to get off the line, whoever you are. I have to call 911!
2: Becky, is that you?
0: Jan? How is it possible for you to be calling me on the phone? You and Bill are lying on the bathroom floor. Dead!
2: Becky, that's the last straw. You simply need to get psychiatric help. I'm scared for you.
0: Yes, I think you're right. Would you help me make an appointment and drive me there?
2: Yes. Bill and I can both help you. We can help you get admitted to the best sanitarium in the state.
0: Thank you. I guess I desperately need help. Where are you calling me from?
2: The Hawthorne Hotel here in Salem. We came back here to our room after you said dreadful things to us last night.
0: I said dreadful things? I can't remember. I'm sorry. I just couldn't understand it. If I had just spoken to Jan on the phone, how could I have just seen that mess in the bathroom? I went back to look again. The bathroom was immaculate, just like I always kept it. There was no broken window with shards of glass everywhere, no bodies or blood. Then I began to wonder if Jan and Bill even spent any time in her old room. I went down the hall and opened the door. Becky! Oh, I'm sorry. I would have knocked if I thought anyone was in here. When I first got out of bed, I saw your murdered bodies on the bathroom floor. Then I was talking to you, Jan, on the telephone.
3: I wasn't on the phone with you, Becky. Why would I do that? You're right here in the house.
4: Are you feeling all right, Becky?
0: I don't know.
4: You look very pale.
3: Oh, Bill, don't bother with that anymore. Becky, Bill and I have been gaslighting you. Do you know what that is? Gaslighting?
0: No.
3: It means trying to drive you crazy so that you'll give us Dad's money and the house.
0: Oh.
3: I always knew that you were strange and eccentric, but I didn't realize how crazy you really are. Now I see that you are way over the line, to the point that you are dangerous to anyone around you. You're possessed by demons. Wild animals come to protect you. Inanimate objects breathe lifelike in your presence. Bill and I are leaving this place for good. We're getting as far away from you and Salem, Massachusetts as we can. Don't try to find or contact us ever again. Bill, let's go.
4: It's a good thing we sleep in our clothes. Becky, it's been awfully nice seeing.
3: Bill, you don't have to be so damn nice.
0: Now, I'm beyond confused.

0: Hello?
1: Hello, sweetheart. It's Daddy, your best friend.
0: Hi, Daddy.
1: Are they still there?
0: No, Daddy. And they're never coming back.
1: Good. Then we can talk on the phone whenever we want, for as long as we want.
0: Yes, Daddy.

We hoped you enjoyed the show. If you would like to write to us or send us a reception report, our address is Tom Call Theater, Post Office Box 130, Beverly, Massachusetts 01915. 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

Dearly beloved, beloved, beloved, we are gathered here today to get through this thing called life. Electric word, life. 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But I'm here to tell you, there's something else. 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
5: 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And I'm here with Jack Hammer and Psychotic.

0: I noticed that there's a lady there. She's kind of like looking over my shoulder. And I said to her, I said, I'm sorry, but do I know you? And she said, no, I'm sorry that I was staring. And I asked, I said, well, why are you staring? And she said, well, you know what? You look so much like my son. I said, really? How old is your son? Well, he would have been 28, but he passed away. I felt like a real heel. I didn't know. I told her, I said, I'm sorry. What is it I can do for you? She says, you know what? It would really mean a lot to me if you can call me Mom. I thought the lady was a little wacko, but I said, you know what? She lost her son. I'll call her Mom. So I says, no problem, Mom. We had a nice little conversation, about 2 or 3 minutes. So then she goes, okay, well, I got to go now. She goes to the store, to the front of the register, I mean. And she looks at me and she says, bye, Joe. Because Joe is the name I gave her. I don't want to tell her my name is Cy. And then all of a sudden, I said, bye, Mom. I go to the store to go pay for the card, which was only $1.99. The guy tells me it's $39.50. I said, $39.50? He says, yeah, your mom said you'll pay for the rest of it. Well, I tell you, I ran out there. I caught the lady. I started beating her down. I pulled her leg, just like I'm pulling yours leg out there in Radio Land. I tell you, I'm a psychotic guy. That's why they call me psychotic. You got it? That's why my name is psychotic. Well, I'm going to give you back to Al because he is the man. Here you go, Al.
1: Okay, there you go. Thank you, Cy. Anyway, I'm Alice Sane here with Psychotic and Jack Hammer. Okay, we're going to be taking calls on the air very shortly, so we're going to be stay tuning for that. I'm Alice Sane, the one and only here with Psychotic. And you listen to WBCQ 7.415 on your shortwave radio.
0: Well, psychotic can. You know, I have a friend of mine who had a great time last night with this girl. I mean, and he wants to dedicate a song to her. Jackie, if you're out there, this song is from Roger. It's You Shook Me All Night Long by AC/DC from WBCQ 7.415.

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2: All right, there you go. 7.415 WBCQ, Monticello, Maine, USA. I'm Alan Sane here with Jack Hammer and Psychotic.
3: Let's take some callers.
2: You want to take some calls?
3: I want to take some calls.
2: Okay, Psychotic wants to take some calls live. How do we do this now? Let me see. You got to excuse me, everybody, because I am new at this equipment. We're going to take a call live on WBCQ, and let's try this out. Hello, you're live on the air.
4: Hello, how you doing? What's up?
2: Hey, who's this?
4: It's the Cushman from Iowa.
3: What the hell's a Cushman?
4: I don't know. I'm just the Cushman.
3: Where you from, Cushman?
4: I'm from Iowa.
3: And what can we do for you, Kush, man?
4: I want to make a request, man.
2: Okay, man. What do you want, Kush?
4: Let's say I want Monkberry Moon Delight by Paul McCartney.
3: All right, a Paul McCartney song.
2: Yeah.
3: What made you pick that song?
4: I don't know. Some guy told me to do it. I don't know who.
3: Oh, there you go. That's a good idea, Cushman from Iowa. Well, you have a good one, and we're going to play this song for you.
4: All right, thanks.
3: All right, you take care of yourself. Right,
2: take care, Cush.
3: Goodbye.
2: Take care. Bye-bye. My question to Cushman.

0: professional Alan Sane here with Psychotic and Jack Hammer.
1: Oh, come on, Jack. Stop coughing in our face. You're going to get us sick. You know, if Al gets sick, he won't come in for about 2 weeks. I tell you, this guy, he's got no respect. No respect. You know what I think we should do? I think we should go and throw him out the window. You ready to throw him out the window?
0: Are you ready, Psychotic?
1: Here he goes, out the window.
0: Jack Hammer, two, three, go.
1: Well, there he goes, all the way. Oh, man.
0: Oh, man.
1: He just, unfortunately, Jack is not going to be able to finish the segment with us because he's in the hospital now. He's got a severe case of concrete poisoning. Oh, yeah, he does. And there goes the ambulance. Well, it's a good ambulance, too, so I guess they'll take best care of him. But anyway, you know, during the Paul McCartney song, we were talking about Sony, that they came out with this camera. Tell us a little about it, Al.
0: Okay, Psychotic, let me tell you what happened. Sony came out with a camera with a feature called night vision. It was the first camera ever made where you can film in total darkness. So they built the camera, they designed it.
2: You mean like an infrared type of thing?
0: Yeah, it's infrared, which means you can have all the lights shut, and it'll film, it has nothing to do with light.
2: Wow, that's cool.
0: Basically. But when they designed the camera, there was a flaw. They made a mistake. And basically, by using a lens, a special kind of a lens filter, you can actually see through clothing.
2: No way!
0: Yeah!
2: Wow, that's great! Where can I get one of these cameras?
0: Psychotic is going psychotic over here. Oh my God, you gotta be here in the studio.
1: I tell you though, that would be great. But where can you get something like this?
0: Well, first of all, unfortunately, it's not made anymore. What? But what you could do, well, they had to stop making it within a week or so of after they did production on the camera. Mm-hmm. After a week, they had to stop making it, but there are still cameras out there.
2: You know why I got my pen and paper?
0: Okay.
2: The Sony one month?
0: Okay, the Sony CCD. Mm-hmm. -TRV65.
2: I tell you, man, I'm gonna go and buy myself one if I can. You know what? For a camera like that, money's no object.
0: Of
2: Seriously,
0: course.
2: Like, money is no object. Tell me the truth, Al. Do you have one of those cameras?
0: Not yet.
2: You don't have one of those
0: no.
2: cameras?
0: No.
2: Why not? Oh, man, I can't. I know you got one.
0: I wouldn't have one.
2: Lend it to me. Come on, lend it to me.
0: Okay. For the right price.
2: See, I told you he's got it for the right price. You see what I'm trying to say? Some pal, I come in here, I'm doing him a favor, and what's he do? He wants to charge me for a camera that he's got. It probably cost him nothing because he gets all these, you know, these gifts from all these people. Anyway, you know what? The hell with you. Tell you, you're driving me crazy. I feel like throwing you out the window like I threw Jack out the window, but you know what? Then I wouldn't have a co-host to finish the show. Well, we're going to play a song for you from Elton John. It's called The Bitch Is Back on the WBCQ 7.4. 415.

0: ICQ 7.415 on the Alan Saint Show. And that is Elton John. The bitch is back. Okay, 7.415, the VCQ, Analyst Ain't, Jack Hammer, and Psychotic.
1: You know, I have a funny story. A friend of mine, his father didn't speak a spit of English, and he went to one of these schools to learn how to speak English. And when he was there, the teacher was trying to teach him how to understand the concepts of the color green, pink, and yellow. He was telling them, you know, I want you to understand the concepts of green, pink, and yellow, but my friend's father couldn't get it. So the teacher told him, you know what, I want you to go home over the weekend. I want you to study the concepts of green, pink, and yellow, and when you come back on Monday, I'll quiz you on it. So Juan said, sure, why not? So he went home the next day. He's studying. The following day, he's studying. Monday, he comes back to school. The teacher says, okay, let's see what you've learned. Tell me, Juan, did you grasp the concept of green, pink, and yellow? So he goes, you know what? As a matter of fact, I did. The other day, my phone go green, green. I pink it up, and I say yellow. That's why they call me. Hey, Jack, how'd you get back here? How did Jack get back here?
2: Oh, I thought we were strong.
1: Weren't you in the hospital for concrete poisoning?
2: No, I'm very strong. I walked out, and they were really amazed how I actually survived.
1: Yeah, you know what it is? I don't think it was.
2: I gave him a bad joke. They threw me out.
1: That's what it is. Exactly. It wasn't a matter of survival for him. It was a matter of survival for the hospital because they couldn't take him for another minute. But anyway, you know what? We're gonna play a song for you from Joe LaPorta. The name of the song is "You Are the One." It's he's an up and coming artist. He's really good, and hope you guys enjoy him. We're promoting him on WBCQ 7.415.

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1: 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We got a request going to JL up next.

0: Alan Sane is just psychotic.
1: Oh, no, that would be me, wouldn't it? I'm psychotic. Yes, I am. But
2: you're a psycho.
1: Am I? I'm a psycho. No, I'm not a psycho. My name is Cy, pal. Psychotic. Get it straight,
2: you
1: pal.
2: Straight.
1: Okay? Hey, Jack, what are you doing back there? Jack, stop. Hey, listen. You know, Jack, this is a rated PG studio, right, pal? Hey, don't do any. Get him. We're going to have to throw him out the window now. You know
2: what? NC-17, you mean?
1: What are you doing? Correcting me? NC-17? Oh, no. What's going on? Cy, what are you doing, Cy? You're throwing Jack Hammer out the window again. I don't believe it. That is the second time he's gone. That's it.
3: I just can't take him anymore. He's correcting me on the air. I mean, he's trying to make me look stupid in front of millions of listeners.
1: Well, maybe hundreds of listeners. I don't know. You know what? Why don't we take a call from one of our callers? Let's see. Who's on the phone now?
2: Well, hold on. Not yet. Sorry.
1: But come on. Houston, who's on the phone? Hello.
4: Hello, this is John from Boise, Idaho.
1: What are you doing, John?
4: Yes, potato country.
1: Oh, the potato country. That's great. What do you do, John?
4: Well, I have some unfortunate misdealings. I just lost my job.
1: You lost your job? Why'd you lose your job?
4: Well, I used to work in an Idaho pizzeria, which goes to show you it don't taste too good out in Idaho.
1: Really? That's a mess. What did you do about it?
4: Cardboard.
1: But what did you do about it?
4: Well, my boss fired me. I got pissed off, and I did something that wasn't nice of me to do.
1: What did you do? Come on, tell us. What did you do?
4: I bought a couple matches and I wanted to have a dog to them.
1: Oh, come on. What did you? You didn't burn the store down, did you?
4: Well, I'm not gonna.
1: I can't believe this. We have John the arsonist on the line. He burnt his business.
4: He burnt.
1: You know what, John? I don't talk to arsonists, but you know what? I'm gonna play a song for you and your boss. All right, pal? Here you go. This song is for you. Take care.
4: Okay, thank you.

0: again.
1: All right. Well, I had a little feedback there, but that's okay. WBCQ 7.415. And that was Disco Inferno by the Tramps for, what was his name? John from Boise, Idaho, the Potato Country. I'll tell you, what a psychotic, huh? Sick call is right. He went and burnt his boss's store down. I tell you, sometimes I wish I had caller ID so I could call these people back and maybe let them know, give them a piece of my mind, basically. But anyway, there was this priest. He was actually a preacher, and what he was doing was he was on top of his chapel, and there was this big flood, and the flood was halfway up to the chapel, and a boat passes by and goes, "Preacher, climb aboard, I'll bring you to safety." The preacher says, "No, Jesus, my Savior, shall save me." So another hour passed by, another boat came by, the water's up to his knees. The boat says, "Come on, jump aboard, I'll bring you to safety." Again, the preacher says, "No, Jesus, my Savior, shall save me." Well, another hour passes by, water's up to his neck. A helicopter comes, drops down the ladder and goes, "Climb aboard, I'll bring you to safety." The preacher again says, "No, Jesus, my Savior, shall save me." Another hour passes by, water goes over his head. Unfortunately, the preacher drowns and dies. On the way to heaven, he sees Jesus. He goes, "Hey, Jesus, I'm your faithful servant for all these years. How come you didn't help me?" "I sent two boats and a helicopter. What more do you want?" I know. That's why they call me Psycho.

0: And I fought David. He had a hit for like only 3 weeks here in the U.S., right?
1: Yeah, he's originally from Europe.
0: Europe?
1: Yeah, he's French. He's a French guy. He had a hit in 1983 here in the U.S. for about 3 weeks. After that, he was never heard from since.
0: Words. He's got a lot of songs here. I see he's got a song. A
1: lot of good songs.
0: Someone to Love, Take Me Back. I tell you, this looks like a great CD. I like that song. That was a good song. That's a song that somebody...
1: That's an Alan Saint choice.
0: There you go. I tell you. Jack, what are you doing back? We threw you out the window two times and you're back again.
2: I returned for
0: grave. Oh, he's returned for... You know what? It's like the sequels. You ever see Return of the Living Dead and then Night of the Living Dead? And now it's this return of the Living Dead. Oh, man, this guy's unbelievable. I knew this one guy. He was a good friend of mine. He had to get this concrete job done for one of his friends. And actually, it was a boss of his. And so he went and got some estimates. He got an estimate from this Polish guy. And the Polish guy tells him, I'll do it for $600. So he says, how do you figure $600? He goes, you know, you figure $200 for labor, $200 for material, and $200 for profit. He goes, all right, that's pretty good. I'll let you know. So he calls this Jewish guy. The Jewish guy comes and says, you know what, I'll do it for $900. So the guy says, $900? How do you figure? He says, well, $300 for material, $300 for labor, and $300 for profit. He says, all right. So finally he goes and calls this Italian guy. So the Italian guy says, I'll do it for $2,600. So the guy looks at him and goes, are you crazy? $2,600? How do you figure? He says, you know what? $1,000 for me, $1,000 for you. $600, we'll have the Polish guy do it. You know, what are you doing there?
1: I'm trying to fix a radio.
0: A radio? You're trying to fix a radio. You're not a radio technician. You're a radio broadcaster.
1: What do you know?
0: Where's Jack Hammer anyway with my beer?
1: Oh, here he is.
0: He gives me my beer. Come on, Jack. This thing is warm. What is this, cow urine here? He's giving me warm beer. You know what?
1: Sorry.
0: Yeah. You know what? I'll tell you. I'll make you sorry. How about we throw him out the window again?
1: For the third time?
0: Yeah, for the third time. You know what? This is for the third and final time. You know what? We're going to throw him. I know, this is a violent show. Can you imagine that? This is not a good...
3: Boss will like that.
0: Oh, really? His boss would like that. You know what I mean? Especially since his boss is us. We're the ones that pay him. We would like that because we'd save the money, you know, in our own pocket. But anyway, you know, we're going to play a song for you, and we're going to throw Jack Hammer right out the window. But anyway, you know what? It looks like it's about time that we're going to have to go now. It's about that time. And Al, it's been a pleasure being on the show with you, and hopefully I can be on your show. This is Psychotic saying goodbye. And Jack Hammer, wherever you are, there he is again. You know what? We're sick of, you know, we never throw him out the window.
1: That's right. Next show.
0: You know, we'll throw him out the next show. So stay. Make sure you tune in on the WBCQ, the Alan Saint Show. That's it. Thank you very much, Psychotic. Thank you, Jack Hammer. This is Alan Saint. Till next time. Bye-bye.

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3: It's time. It's time once again to take a journey. So turn on the lights, pull your chair up, get a little closer, and get ready, because the journey's about to begin. You turn your radio on, and there it is, faint station, wafting in and out of the static of the night. A man named Eric, running a show called The Midnight Cafe, calls to you. The conversation seems strange at first, but as you listen, as his voice fades in and out of the static, you realize this is where you were meant to be. This is what you were meant to listen to. We will take a journey that takes us from the normal, well, all the way through to the paranormal and beyond. We'll talk about the knowns and the unknowns and everything in between. And together, perhaps we'll make a little sense out of this crazy world we all live in.
4: Welcome. Welcome, my friends, to another episode of The Midnight Cafe. I'm your host, Eric, and for the next hour, we'll be discussing the news, maybe a little bit of paranormal news, and our main topic for this evening, the Bermuda Triangle. What's going on down there in the Bermuda Triangle? We'll cover that and more. We'll also get to a whole bunch of really cool songs this week, specializing in the big band era. That's all coming up right now. But first, let's get to the news. Like most weeks, we start our news this week with news from outer space. And this is one I probably should have covered a week or so ago. But there were other things going on. And this is the story of Voyager 1. If you're not familiar with the Voyager spacecraft, two of them were launched, Voyager 1 and Voyager 2, back in 1977. And they were going to take a tour of some of the outer planets. 1977, just think about that. Well, they did, and they did a great job of doing it, so much so that they decided to continue their mission. With one, Voyager 2, heading off in one direction, and the other, Voyager 1, heading off towards the edges of our solar system. In 2012, it left the heliosphere, which is what we widely consider to be the edge of our solar system, and continued on into deep space. It's so far away that it takes over 20 hours to send a signal or receive a signal from the craft. But it continues to send back data. And that's where this week's mystery comes into place. It's sending back some unusual data, data that doesn't make any sense. There is a theory that this is being caused by some sort of circuitry issue on board. But the system was really well designed. There's a lot of backups. And the system is also designed to detect when there is an issue. So far, that has not occurred. It does a self-check. It says everything's fine. And then it continues to send back random or bad data. We're not giving up hope on the Voyager 1, that's for sure. But we are trying to figure out why it's giving us this interesting data. Is it some sort of new cosmic radiation that we're just not familiar with that's causing this new set of issues? It's really interesting because this is as far out as any man-made object, that we know of anyway, has traveled in our solar system, or outside of it, I should say. It's going to be an interesting to see how this plays out. There are teams that have been working on the Voyager 1 and Voyager 2 all the way since its launch. There are a lot of people who are definitely rooting for Voyager 1 to continue to work well into, well, 2077, if such a thing is possible. We'll keep an eye on it, and I'll let you know what becomes of the Voyager 1. In the meantime, Voyager 2 is still working beautifully. It's a little closer in. It only takes 18 hours to get a message out to Voyager 2. And so even if Voyager 1 does finally give up the ghost, well, Voyager 2 will continue the mission. Let's go on to world news. And the world news tonight is not great, but really, honestly, not bad. I think we're looking at a nothing burger, although not a nothing burger for those people who are affected by it. And that is monkeypox, which has kind of popped up out of nowhere. It appears to be rolling slowly through most countries, now reporting at least one or two cases here in the United States, 13 states with confirmed cases. But this is not like coronavirus. This takes a little more direct contact in order to spread. And there are treatments for monkeypox that are already on the books. In fact, some people saying that it's possible that the smallpox vaccination can offer some resistance to the monkeypox. I'm not going to get deep into these kinds of stories, but I did want to make a note of it this week. It's a, like I said, it kind of came out of the gate as a big deal. But the more rational people start thinking, the more they realize that this is not going to be the next COVID. And we can all be thankful for that. And in U.S. news tonight, this is kind of sad in a way, but it is something that I wanted to cover. I read it off of MSN, and I will quote parts of the article. Don't want people to get the wrong opinion here. I'm going to take this in a more comical way. But it says here that trust in the U.S. government has fallen to near all-time lows. 20% approval rating. That's hard to do. You really got to work at that, you know? And this is in contrast to 1964 when Americans gave the same government, right? The government a 77% approval rating. Think about that. 1964, a 77% approval rating, and now merely 20%. That's pretty rough. This research comes from the Pew Research Center, and it was released this past week. This low rating, they say, reflects decades of distrust and mistrust in the government. They say it's a sentiment that has changed very little since former President George W. Bush's second term in office. So you look at that, you read that main line there, that main paragraph, and you think, oh boy, boy, this is not good. But the truth is, in a lot of ways, government, if you look deeper into the data here, public trust of the government is good, or public approval of the government is good in many ways. But it's when places like this, and this is where they point out, lower-income families, middle-income families, and retirees, they make up the bulk of the people in this report that gave very, very low ratings. They said that when government works better for, you know, when you feel like government is working for you, and in this case, apparently lower-income, middle-income, and retirees just don't feel like the government is doing enough for them. And I'm not really sure what the government is supposed to do for us at all, but it is interesting to see that those numbers apparently could come up or should come up if more action is taken to protect those classes of people. But for right now, you know, looking at this rating here, 20%, there's not a whole lot farther down you can go. And let's hope that the U.S. government doesn't find a way to do so. You know, I'm rooting for them, so pretty good, interesting. And moving on to financial news, that there really isn't any good news from last week to this week. There are more and more signs of a recession coming. There was the first housing slowdown reported in several states here in the United States. That is not a good sign. We have had a market that has been literally on fire. And the way that they're tracking this is not home sales, but they're looking at mortgage applications. And so for the first time in quite a few years, we're seeing a dip. That is probably an indication that things are starting to go bad in some areas of the country. Although this just being a little blip on the radar, it's not possible to say for certain that we are seeing the end of the ride upward. I got my fingers crossed that the economy continues to thrive and does better in 2022 and 2023, but I'm tempering my bets and also preparing for the possibility of a recession. You should too, my friends. You should too. If you're paying attention to things, if you're looking at inflation, if you're looking at job markets and job opportunities, well, things don't look good right now. But let's hope together, and maybe let's pray together, that things turn around. Lastly, tonight, we go to paranormal news, or just out of the ordinary news, I guess. And that is this article from the New York Times suggesting that reports of UFO sightings surged during the pandemic. I read this article and it dawned on me that this really didn't stick out as that unusual. A lot of people, those that were not essential workers, found themselves with a lot more free time. Some people lost their jobs. What do you do with your free time? You find things to do. Camping in the summer, sitting out on the porch at night, you don't have to get up early to go to work. It didn't surprise me at all that they saw a lot more sightings of UFOs. I don't think that you could say that this had anything to do in particular with an uptick in UFO activity here across the world. I just feel like more eyes were on the skies. It's interesting to note that this story really doesn't dispute what people saw. It just goes on to say that with a little bit less light pollution and noise pollution after dark, people were able to see more of the night sky. And when they saw more, well, they saw things that they had never seen before. Kind of interesting. We're going to go right to a song. And when we come back, we're going to start talking about our main topic for the week. That is the Bermuda Triangle. An interesting place with lots of stories to tell. I'm going to play some great music from the 30s, the 40s, the 50s, maybe even the 20s. And we'll start off with this one right here on WFMU.

Now that, my friends, is a great song. That was Glenn Miller's Sing, Sing, Sing, and man, what a tune. If you don't want to get up and dance when that song is played, I think there might be something wrong with you. But let's get on to tonight's main topic, and that topic is the Bermuda Triangle. Most of you, I would hope, have at least heard of the Bermuda Triangle, also sometimes referred to as the Devil's Triangle. And it is a

area, loosely defined area, of Western North Atlantic Ocean. There are a number of aircraft and ships that have disappeared in this area under mysterious circumstances. And a lot of the disappearances did occur in the mid-20th century, but we still do see the occasional vanishing. Tonight, we're going to get into some of the reasons why these things may have happened. In fact, we even have a plausible theory as to what caused several of these things to happen. But there are some relatively famous cases that have yet to have a rational explanation. And it's an interesting place to visit. It's, you know, it goes from the southern tip of Florida to the Bermuda Islands and then down towards Puerto Rico, and that's pretty much the triangle. And there's a lot of islands, the Bahamas, there's a lot of small places there, a lot of countries there. And so there's a vast area of water there, so it makes you wonder if some of these things are happening that are natural and some things are happening that are not natural. What I do find interesting is, and this is something we'll cover maybe in another night, also in the vicinity of the Bermuda Triangle, about I think it was 2008 or 2009, they located an underwater pyramid complex, the rendition of it off of sonar, it was pretty unmistakable, three pyramids and a whole bunch of structures. What doesn't make any sense about that finding is that it is 500 feet underwater. So whatever occurred there, we're not looking at, you know, global climate change or the natural ebb and flow of currents and tides. We're looking at something that would have heaved a large portion of the Earth up and unfortunately sank that portion of the Earth down. Another mystery for another night, my friends. But back to the Bermuda Triangle, it's a place of many mysteries, no doubt. Some of these can probably be determined to be weather-related losses. But the earliest suggestion of these disappearances that occur in Bermuda that I could come up with was in 1950. And then Fate magazine, which is no longer in print, also used to do reports on it. I remember as a kid going through my grandfather's old copies of this. This was a really cool magazine from way back in the day. But what I remember, my first memory, is the U.S. Navy training squadron that got lost and has never been found to this day. It's an Avenger torpedo bombers, if I remember correctly. And these bombers went out on a training mission and reported back, they were still within radio comms of the Florida base that they flew out of, that they were having issues with the compass. And this is where the Bermuda Triangle gets really interesting, because we're looking at compasses here. These are magnetic devices. What magnetic phenomenon would cause these compasses to, on all the planes? There was more than one plane on this flight, and what would cause all of them to simultaneously become non-functional or irrationally working? That part I loved when reading about this for the first time. They were, however, able to communicate back to the base, and they were attempting to get back. And unfortunately, you know, they just weren't able to find their bearings. They weren't able to use the sun to give them an idea of where they were going. And if you think about the ocean and its vastness, it wouldn't be too hard to imagine that a few hundred miles worth of fuel could easily be burned up traveling in the wrong direction before realizing you had made a fatal mistake. At some point, they lost communication with base, and they did send out yet another plane. That plane also disappeared. And that is a pretty interesting way to start the night. That is where we start. So what do you think happened to the Avenger torpedo bombers on that training mission? We'll get a little deeper into it here in a bit, but I just want to touch on that one, but talk about how there's so many more. There's ships that just disappear. Well, you know, calm waters, no storms in sight, and then suddenly all radar contact is lost and the ship is gone, never to be seen again. Are we looking at perhaps a trans-dimensional spot? Are we looking at some place where you slip into another reality or slip out of reality? Or are we looking at a natural phenomenon that is more difficult to explain, something that we just haven't seen enough to understand? Certainly the magnetic issue with those compasses leads me to believe that perhaps there was some kind of solar activity. Maybe the ozone layer opened up. Who knows what could have gone on there to cause all that kind of electromagnetic issue. Perhaps there was a different organization in the military that was testing out new equipment that caused this to happen.
I guess we'll never know, and that is part of the mystery of the Bermuda Triangle. Let's get a little deeper into that story of the loss of a group of five torpedo bombers. Flight 19 was the designation of a group of five General Motors TBM Avenger torpedo bombers. These bombers disappeared over the Bermuda Triangle on December 5th, 1945. They did so after losing contact with a U.S. Navy base while on a training mission for an overwater navigation training flight. They had flown out of the Naval Air Force Station at Fort Lauderdale, Florida, and all 14 of the guys and gals, I guess it would just been guys back then, on this flight were lost, as were all 13 crew members of a Martin PBM Mariner flying Bolt that subsequently launched from the same airbase to search for Flight 19. We're looking at a pretty heavy-duty loss here, all in a single day, and no one knows to this day what went wrong. The Navy did their own investigation, and like a lot of Navy investigations, they concluded that the flight leader, Lieutenant Charles C. Taylor, mistook small islands offshore for the Florida Keys after his compasses stopped working. This resulted in the flight heading over open sea and away from land, causing their ultimate demise. The report, though, was later amended by the Navy to read, "cause unknown," to avoid blaming Taylor for the loss of these five aircraft and 14 men. That report attributed the loss of the aircraft to an explosion in midair while searching for the flight. Now, during the time of this flight and after both the compasses on his plane went bad, Lieutenant Taylor did communicate both with base and with his fellow pilots. They made some changes to course as they continued to find themselves lost, flying in one direction and then another. When one commented, "If we could just fly west, we would get home. Let's head west." But there was a difference of opinion that led to them not doing the same thing. They decided to follow Lieutenant Taylor's lead, and slowly their fuel became more and more of an issue. The weather also started to deteriorate, and this led to less and less radio contact between the planes and base. The last known communication talked about flying 270 degrees west until landfall or running out of gas. They also requested a weather check at 724, but they did not seem to receive that message. At that point, they were no longer able to communicate with base. They were still communicating, still heard by base, but they weren't able to respond. They weren't able to hear what was going on. At 1800 hours, 6 p.m., Taylor radioed to his flight, holding a 270. "We didn't fly far enough east. We may as well just turn around and fly east again." By that time, though, the weather had deteriorated even more, and the sun had also set. You got to remember, too, this is well before flyby instruments was not something that was often done in the evenings. Around 1820, one of the bases picked up his last message. He was heard saying, "All planes, close up tight. We'll have to ditch unless landfall. When the first plane drops below 10 gallons, we all go down together." That was the last time anyone heard from Lieutenant Taylor or any of the other men on that flight. And we're left wondering what did go on. Where did they land? Where were they in that vast sea? We do know this. There was another flight that left. A consolidated PBY Catalina departed at 6 o'clock looking for Flight 19 to help guide them back if they could be located. Now, this boat had a little bit better equipment and a much more trained crew, so they were able to fly after dark. They called in a routine radio message at 19:30, that'd be 7:30 our time, but were never heard from again. So they went out looking for these people. They had a full tank, they had an experienced crew, and in less than an hour and a half, they were gone. At 21:15, the tanker SS Gaines Mill reported that it had observed flames from an apparent explosion leaping 100 feet high and burning for 10 minutes, and he gave a position. The captain, Mr. Stanley, reported unsuccessfully searching for survivors through a pool of oil and aviation gasoline. The escort carrier USS Solomons also reported losing radar contact with an aircraft at the same position and at the same time. So what caused that plane to explode midair? Was it the same phenomenon that caused the compasses to fail on Lieutenant Taylor's plane? Or was this some other phenomenon? Or was it just a case of extreme bad luck for both crews?
It's very interesting. It's a very interesting story. It could be a tragedy of just errors stacking up on top of themselves. If you've served in the military, you know that when things go wrong, they sometimes can go really, really wrong, really, really fast. So it wouldn't surprise me if this was just a non-paranormal event. But it is an interesting story. Let's go back to some music, and we'll talk some more about the Bermuda Triangle. Also, remember, you can get in touch with me at the Midnight Cafe at hotmail.com. Love to hear your thoughts on this very interesting story we're talking about tonight, the Bermuda Triangle. 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

Continuing with our story for tonight, that was Benny Goodman and Big Band Swing. That's another 40s big band music. And I hope you're enjoying the oldies, a little detour from our normal music here. That's part of the fun of the Midnight Cafe, though, is that occasionally I'll have a wild hair and decide to play something totally unrelated to what we normally play here. And that is tonight. And who knows what next week will bring music-wise. It's one of the reasons I hope you'll keep coming back to the Midnight Cafe here on WBCQ 7490. But now let's get on and get back to our main topic for the evening, and that is the Bermuda Triangle. Yeah. Well, we're going to move from the air, the last story we were talking about, to the sea. And this is the story of the USS Cyclops. Now, this is one of the most famous stories of a lost ship in the Bermuda Triangle. The Cyclops was a U.S. vessel. It was 550-foot long, one of the largest seagoing vessels of its time. It launched in 1911, so it was not a baby when it disappeared in 1918. So we're getting there. It's been over 100 years since this thing went missing, and still no sign has been found of the Cyclops. It had a crew of 306 people when it went missing. It was also carrying 11,000 tons of manganese or magnesium. This was the ore used, and it was very important for World War I usage. So it had traveled from Brazil, where it loaded up. It was headed through the Caribbean when it went missing. It was interesting because this ship had traveled this course on more than one occasion. But on this night, when it disappeared, it just said one last segment. It just sent off a signal saying, hey, we have just left Barbados for a resupply. I'm assuming food and fuel at that point because they already had picked up their tonnage in Brazil. But the ship's last signal said, weather fair, all well. But during this 9-day journey, something apparently wasn't well, because no one ever saw or heard from the ship again. It vanished without even sending a single SOS distress signal. And that's kind of interesting, because usually when a ship goes down, it doesn't just disappear. It takes on water, it rolls, whatever happens, there's usually some sort of an indication that something has gone terribly wrong. And on a ship the size of the Cyclops, something more should have shown up. I mean, when we're talking about a ship of that size with that many crew members, we're looking at wreckage, right? If the ship goes down or breaks in half due to a wave or whatever, you're going to have, you know, stuff that comes off the ship that floats, a bucket made of wood, a cork life preserver that could float for years. Something should have been floating in the water that somebody at some point would have picked up in these last 100 years. Something that washed up on one of the many tiny islands out there in the Abacos. But it didn't. Nothing happened. We haven't found a single shred of evidence as to what may have gone wrong with the Cyclops. It's as if a giant monster of the sea just picked her up, grabbed her, took the men and everything on board, and sent it to the depths of the ocean. A very interesting story. So what do you suppose could have happened to the Cyclops? There are some theories, of course. One was that perhaps a rogue wave tipped it over. But again, you think if a wave that size were to come and knock it over, that some of the stuff on the deck would have come off. Some of the stuff would have floated. We have lifeboats that, even if they were unmanned, should have popped up. We have cork at that point, not even rubber. So that we're talking about stuff that couldn't get waterlogged or get a hole in it and sink. But the cork should have floated for years. Those life preservers you see, the little life rings, nothing. Nothing on board floated off. So was it a rogue wave? It's very strange. And there were some reports early on that the captain, whose name was George Worley, some of the members claimed that he was a drunk and unable to steer a ship. So they said, well, maybe something went wrong. Maybe he purposely beached the ship, or maybe purposely. You can't purposely sink a ship unless you're going to blow a hole in it. You could run it into ground, but that should have left a lot of debris. And yet there was no debris to be found. There was a report on that, Worley. They investigated, and it turned out it was more likely that several of his shipmates were just not happy with him as a captain. But that's not that unusual when we get into long sea voyages to have a captain that is maybe not as well-liked as some of the others. But business is business, and when it comes to military vessels, you do as you're told. Pretty interesting.
There was this guy named Marvin Barish, who is a descendant of one of the firefighters who was on the board of the ship. And he has spent more than a decade of his own researching the history, trying to figure out through Navy records, ship logs, and anything else, what might have happened. What might have happened? And he's come up with very little, unfortunately. He says it's not like this was lost in some kind of glorious battle. It just kind of fell off the face of the earth. He's not sure if the crew maybe didn't realize how overloaded the ship was. It was carrying nearly full capacity when it went down or when it disappeared. But that alone shouldn't have caused this, he says. He did say that the ship did pass over the Puerto Rican Trench, which is the deepest part of the Atlantic, and that if for some reason it went down in that one spot, it would explain why it hasn't been found all these years later. But that is not really a great explanation. Still, we should see debris. We should have seen debris. I mean, they did look for this ship for quite some time. It was a military vessel. We were in the middle of, transporting important stuff back and forth. And there was definitely, an effort made. It's not like a pleasure craft that went down. This was something that people missed. People were looking for quite some time. And nothing ever showed up. He's still hopeful that even all these years on, over 100 years later, that something will show up at some point and give some kind of resolution to the loss of those lives. But we're left to wonder, did the Bermuda Triangle just open up and take a ship right to the bottom? Did it get transported through time or to another place? That's the mystery of the Bermuda Triangle. And I'm enjoying this conversation. I hope you'll reach out to me on the Midnight Cafe at hotmail.com. I'd love to hear your thoughts on this. We've been getting a lot of emails the first 2 weeks here on the air here at WBCQ. Hundreds of emails, in fact. And I hope you'll take the time to give me a sound report. How are we coming through wherever you are in the world? And also give me an idea of what you'd like to hear or listen to next on the Midnight Cafe. And of course, don't forget, if you'd like to be a part of the show, if you'd like to be a guest on the show, we will be setting up guests. I've got one or two lined up already, and we're reaching out. I'm talking with several other people who have reached out. So if you'd like to be on, if you have a subject that you're passionate about, and it doesn't have to be the paranormal, we do talk about the normal. In fact, next week for the July 4th weekend, we'll be talking about, United States history. We'll be talking about the Constitution. We'll be talking about things that are, almost normal. So I hope you'll stick around for that next week. Let's go to another song, and when we come back, we'll talk about some of the theories as to what is going on down there in the Bermuda Triangle. You're listening to the Midnight Cafe here on WBCQ 7490. Let's go.

Well, there's a song that probably hasn't heard airtime for nearly 100 years. That was Azure by Bunny Bergen and his orchestra from 1938. That's a song that's pretty cool. It was recorded in mono, at least that's the only copy I could find of it here. But I wanted to share that one with you. I thought that was kind of a groovy tune from the old days. Anyway, tonight we are talking about the Bermuda Triangle. And we're going to get right back into it with a couple of shorter stories about ships and interesting happenings aboard these ships in the Bermuda Triangle. And this next one, the Ellen Austin, is kind of a weird story. It was an American white oak schooner. In 1881, this ship was 210 feet long. That is a bruiser for its era. And it was traveling from New York and down through the Caribbean when it came across a derelict in the Bermuda Triangle. Now, a derelict is a ship that's adrift. Everything seemed fine with this unidentified schooner. It was just drifting near the Sargasso Sea, but the crew was completely missing. Now, Captain Baker of the Elaine Austin observed the derelict for 2 days. They wanted to make sure that this wasn't a trap. You know, sometimes they'll feign injuries or just like anything. If a pirate wanted to, they could pretend the ship was adrift with a crew hiding inboard waiting for you to board when they could take over while you're most vulnerable. However, after 2 days, the captain realized the ship was truly adrift and ordered his crew to enter the abandoned vessel to find out what was going on. When they boarded, what they found was a well-packed shipment, pretty much untouched, but no sign at all of the crew. The captain then decided to tow it, and he was going to claim it as salvage rights. So he just hooked it up, and they were going to take this prize ship, this very large ship, and they decided to do so and set sail together. However, after sailing for 2 days in relatively calm waters, a squall separated the path of the two ships, and they had to cut it loose. The derelict then vanished in the storm. But a few days after the storm, Captain Baker's lookout spot the vessel once again. But they realized the vessel was drifting farther and farther away from the position they were at. They turned course, and after hours of effort, the Elaine Austin caught up once again with the vessel. When they boarded, there was still no one on board this second time, but things on board had changed. Now, some of the stores had been removed. Very strange. They decided at this point to leave the ship, having nearly lost their own ship in the squall while trying to tow it. And that, you would think, would be the end of that story, but sometime later, and a few times after that, other ships claim to have seen this large derelict vessel still at half sail in the Bermuda Triangle. Makes you wonder, was this ship phasing in and out of our reality? Was this ship just adrift? Pirates had boarded it during a major storm to steal some of its stores? I guess we'll never know, because the last recorded sight of it was sometime in the early 1900s, but it is an interesting story. I really like that one. Here's another one, the Carol Daring. It was a 5-masted commercial schooner, and it launched, or it was out, January 31st, 1921, and it grounded along the Diamond Hatteras Shoals in North Carolina, Cape Hatteras. This is not all that far from where I'm at. There were speculations this vessel was involved in rum running. However, when they reached the ship as it was stuck in these rocks, what they found was a deserted ship, no crew members on board anymore. All of the crew's personal belongings were gone, as was the ship's navigational equipment, the logbooks, the life rafts, and others. I mean, that was just like everything was gone. However, what's really weird about this is all the stores were perfectly intact. So somebody at some point abandoned this ship in the Bermuda Triangle, and it drifted up into the Hatteras area. But everything was on board except for the personal crew. Now, where was everybody? They never found a single person that abandoned that ship. Did they go down in rough waters? Would it have been better for them to stay on board, apparently, and get crashed into the rocks? But they at least would have been rescued at that point. Strange. That particular part, the very edge, 9 vessels have disappeared from that area and never heard from again. So it is a very hot spot for ships to have danger. And we'll go into one more here, and then we'll go back to some more music. And again, we're going to talk about some of the possibilities, some of the reasonable, we'll call them, explanations as to what's going on down there in the Bermuda Triangle.
This one is much more recent. This one takes place December 22nd, 1967, when a cabin cruiser named the Witchcraft left Miami. Her captain, Dan Burke, and his friend, Father Patrick Horgan. These two were on a 23-foot luxury yacht, and they had gone out. They were just going to go a little bit offshore. They wanted to enjoy Miami's Christmas lights from offshore. After reaching just 1 mile out offshore, the Coast Guard, however, received a signal from the captain stating that his ship had hit something, but that there was no apparent substantial damage. He did, however, indicate that they would need to be towed back to shore, and the Coast Guard set off immediately, reaching the watercraft in as little as 19 minutes. But when they got to the coordinates, there was nothing there. The area where the ship had been located, where the captain said, "Hey, we're right here, and we need help," was gone. There were no signs of a ship. There was no debris. And we're only talking about a mile off the Miami coast. We're not talking about way out in the ocean where it would take hours or sometimes even days to reach. This was a distress signal and a response in less than 19 minutes, and never found any sign of the ship or the crew ever again. What makes it even more interesting is the fact that this particular ship, and they don't tell exactly what the design was that it was considered to be virtually unsinkable. It had numerous life-saving devices on board, had life jackets, even had a lifeboat, a small one, flares, distress signal devices, all kinds of stuff you would imagine in a more modern ship. But none of them were used because the Coast Guard pretty much had their eyes on that area as they traveled to it and never saw any indication of flares, never saw any debris in the water, nothing, just disappeared. Now, the Coast Guard went on to search hundreds of square miles of ocean over the next few days in case the captain had been slightly off on his calculations. But again, remember that this ship was clearly in view of the coastline when it went down. So somebody would have seen some sort of distress signal, even if they had gotten their position slightly off. But no one ever did. And all these years later, nothing of the ship has been found. No remains of the crew. And we're left just to wonder, what do you suppose happened to the crew of the Witchcraft? Fairly interesting stuff here tonight on the Midnight Cafe. So I'm curious, what do you think? What do you think happened? We're going to talk after this next song about some of the logical possibilities, crew error, perhaps geological events that could have taken place that would have caused ships or planes to be lost. They're a little bit far-fetched, but that's part of what makes the Midnight Cafe interesting. Sometimes the logical explanations are a little more far-fetched than the illogical ones. We're searching out the unknown tonight here on the Midnight Cafe. I'm glad you decided to join us. Let's go to another song right now on WBCQ 749.

That was Bobby Darin in Beyond the Sea. Not quite big band swing, but something I wanted to cover. Something I thought, hey, you know what? It's musical. It is ocean related. And I figured it was perfect for tonight. Anyway, I am Eric. This is the Midnight Cafe right here on WBCQ 7490. And tonight we are talking about the Bermuda Triangle and the mysteries that surround this beautiful piece of ocean. Let's get into a couple of ideas, a couple of perhapses, right? So we've talked and we've read about a little bit of interesting history of the Bermuda Triangle, whether it be aircraft suddenly falling out of the sky, never to be seen again, or boats either showing up empty or never showing up again. The Bermuda Triangle has story after story after story of ships and people and planes who have met an unlucky fate in the Bermuda Triangle. Let's talk, however, for a few minutes about the possibility that what we are seeing is actually just, you know, normal stuff, bad luck. Could it be that the ship's captains were just not able to perform in a crunch moment? A rogue wave, perhaps, that overwhelms ships of the sea. That alone could be a possibility. A rogue wave certainly exists in nautical terms. Any underground earthquake, something like that, can cause a massive wave. And if you were caught unprepared, especially in the sailing era, you might have found yourself at the bottom of the ocean. So that might explain some of these losses. But a rogue wave wouldn't take down an entire group of fighter planes, would it? One of the many possible solutions to what is going on in the Bermuda Triangle has to do with maybe a geological reason, that a certain ore underneath a certain parts of the Bermuda Triangle may possess high magnetic properties, that those magnets may have messed with the compasses of those planes way, way back and could have caused those ships to become so lost that they did, in fact, run out of fuel. Now, that wouldn't explain why the ships were never seen again. No debris came from those planes. But it would explain why the compasses themselves stopped functioning. In fact, it could explain why many ships would have gotten lost in the Bermuda Triangle. But it wouldn't really explain why some might show up with their contents intact, but crews missing. Another explanation, and this one I think I saw on the History Channel some years ago, and they even did a demonstration of it to prove that its value was there, was something that could take both planes and ships and put them on the bottom of the ocean in a very large hurry with very little warning. That is natural gas pockets underneath the ocean in the Caribbean. If these natural gas pockets were suddenly to rupture, you would see massive amount of bubbling on the surface. But when we create a whole bunch of cavitation like that, we can sink a ship. And we can actually bring a plane out of the sky. It's a bit odd, but it's definitely a possibility. It still wouldn't, however, explain missing crew members. Where would an entire ship want to abandon ship when they saw a whole bunch of bubbles around the ship? Or the ship started to go down? Yeah, the ship would go to the bottom, the crew would be lost, everything would be lost. And there would be very little time to react. No SOS signals, no way to send out a flare, that kind of stuff. And even if you were able to board a lifeboat, that lifeboat as well would sink to the bottom. But that doesn't explain those derelict ships, those ones that just show up after floating around aimlessly without a crew for years. It's an interesting theory, and it definitely, probably explains at least one or two of these mysteries that we're talking about tonight on the Midnight Cafe. But there's also some paranormal explanations as to what's going on. Is it perhaps a porthole? Is it a place where ships meet an electromagnetic field or a area where time and space kind of collide in a way that there's a slight tear? Certainly, we have talked about on other episodes over the years of the Midnight Cafe that time slips, the possibility where you're suddenly find yourself somewhere else, even if it's just for a moment or two. Could it be the Bermuda Triangle is an area where time slips occur, except they're more like time tears, a place where you might slip right into another time or another dimension? That's interesting stuff to think about, my friends. So what do you think? I'd love to hear on the Midnight Cafe,
at hotmail.com your ideas as to what's going on the Bermuda Triangle. Do you think that perhaps we're just looking at extreme bad luck? Do you think that it's just overblown, that ships and planes do tend to go down over the ocean all around the world, but for some reason the Bermuda Triangle seems to get more attention? What do you think? I can't wait to hear. I'd love to hear it. And if you want to come on in a future episode and talk to me about your theory of what's going on down there in the Bermuda Triangle, or if you have a story of your own about the Bermuda Triangle to share, well, I'm all ears. I love these kinds of conversations here at the Midnight Cafe. There is another story, a real short one, and I'm not going to read the whole story or even go over the whole story with you, but it was from the 1850s, I believe, 1860s perhaps, where a ship witnessed a large fireball in the ocean. That also kind of leads to the idea of a natural gas pocket, except perhaps this natural gas pocket actually combusted. And once it reached the surface, it found a flammable object, perhaps the light from a kerosene lamp on deck of a ship, causing a massive explosion as the ship both sank and the natural gas bubble expanded. Interesting stuff. Of course, there could be stuff going on that is just totally unrelated to anything related to what we've talked about tonight. There might be something, some phenomenon out there that we just haven't even considered yet. I love to think about the possibilities. I hope you do too. We're going to go to one last song, and then we're going to wrap this show up. Hope you're enjoying the show tonight. 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Well, that, my friends, wraps up another episode here at the Midnight Cafe. I hope you've enjoyed the evening. I know I have. And I hope to see you again next Saturday at 6 p.m. Eastern Time, right here on WBCQ 7490. I leave you with this, Vera Lynn. We'll meet again, my friends. Till next week, take care.

What a good song. That is Saliva here on Rockwave. That is Click, Click, Boom. That track was released back in 2001 on their second album, Every 6 Seconds, as the lead single, and the song reappeared on their next studio effort, Back Into Your System. And if I recall, that particular song was used as an interval song in between bands at Oxfest 2010 in Maine at the Wiscasset Raceway at Oxfest 2010, which was a really good show, by the way. Shinedown was the headliner that year. Good evening or good day to you, wherever you're listening from. Thank you so much for joining me today. This is a show I put together called Rockwave. It's featured on shortwave radio, on AM and FM radio in Aroostook County, Maine. And why have I chosen to do a show like this? Well, a couple of reasons. And the first reason is it seems like everywhere you go these days, another rock station is being shut down, or it's changing formats, or it's selling out to a major corporation. It's just not fair. And if you're listening on FM radio, perhaps you think there's just not enough mainstream rock in the area. Well, that's why I'm here, to bring you the mainstream rock. And there's just a long list of music that I'd like to play for you. So let's continue that right now. Let's head back to the 90s from Get a Grip. Here's Aerosmith. This is Living on the Edge.

That is Wholehearted by the band Extreme. And that song was released as the fourth and final single and closing track from their successful album Pornograffiti in 1991. And it reached number 4 on the Billboard Top 100. It also charted at number 12 in the UK singles charts. Well, way to go, Extreme. And if you like the band Extreme, they're also well known for their song More Than Words. And if you've listened to the radio over the past couple of decades, you've more than likely heard that song. You've tuned in to the radio show Rockwave, and what we're doing here is we're keeping rock and roll radio alive. We're trying to, anyway. And if you're a social media type of person, why not go on over to our Facebook page and give us a like on our Rockwave Facebook page. Rockwave on Facebook, and you can request a song there as well. All right, here's some simple Rockwave trivia for you. What state in the U.S. was the band Shinedown from? Was it A, Florida, B, Maryland, or C, California? The answer is coming up from Rockwave. Here they are now with the song Unity. I found

0: gone.
1: Well, if you said that is not David Essex, but I have no idea who that is. You were close, but no cigar, but you were right about the song. That was the song Rock On, originally done by David Essex, remade by Def Leppard. And that can be found on their album, Yeah, which is track 2 on that particular album. And if you ever buy the CD of Def Leppard's Yeah, you'll notice that it looks like a record, but it's very colorful. I will say this, I do like what Def Leppard added to the end of that song with their guitar riffs. I played Ozzy Osbourne in that set from Osmosis, and I Just Want You, and Shinedown in that set as well with Unity. Now, earlier I asked the question about Shinedown, what state did Shinedown originate from? Was it A, Florida, B, Maryland, or C, California? The answer is A. Shinedown actually originated from the state of Florida. And now you know. All right, well, if you can think back to the year 2008, and if you listen to the radio, you might have heard a song called You Somebody by the band Kings of Leon. Well, that song went into hot rotation, but another song got released off that album called Sex on Fire. Here's Kings of Leon right now. This is Sex on Fire on Rockwave.

disappears. Mankind lived just like the animals. Then something happened, which unleashed the power of our imagination.

Well, there's a trip back to 1997 for you. That is the band Live and their hit Lucchini's Juice. And it was not released as a single in the U.S., but it did reach number 35 on the Billboard Hot 100 Airplay chart, number one on the Billboard Modern Rock Tracks chart, and number two on the Mainstream Rock Tracks chart. All right, enough about charts. Let's talk about the music that we played before that. Pink Floyd in that set from The Division Bell. I played Keep Talking, and towards the beginning of that song, if you listen real carefully, you'll hear the robotic voice of Stephen Hawking talking about how humans learn to talk early on. May God rest his soul, and Stephen Hawking was definitely known as an amazing scientist. Kings of Leon in that set as well with Sex on Fire. Well, I certainly do hope that you are coping during the COVID-19 virus quarantine. I know a lot of us want things to go back to normal, and you know, I have to say this, I certainly do miss people, and I miss going to social gatherings. Well, here's a song that kind of sort of goes along with the times of now and what we're dealing with. Here's Nickelback and If Everyone Cared. Remind them-

Those are the Goo Goo Dolls on Rock Wave and Long Way Down. That's from their album A Boy Named Goo. And if you're familiar with that album, you might recognize the song they did on it called Name, which was a very mellow song, but it was very, very popular back in the 90s. A few other releases came from that album as well, including that one, Long Way Down. And Johnny Resnick is the lead singer of the band The Goo Goo Dolls. And one of my Facebook friends actually got a chance to meet Johnny Resnick in person. Hey, Lizzie, can you hook me up with some backstage passes? All right, we've come to the end of Rock Wave. Thank you so much for listening this weekend or this evening, wherever you are. Please give us a like on our Facebook page, Rock Wave on Facebook. Make a request there if you'd like as well. This has been Rock Wave. Rock Wave was an idea that I came up with after the legendary rock station WAAF was sold to a nonprofit company. Have yourself a great weekend. Like the D's said, you certainly do deserve it. We'll close it out with Cinderella. Don't know what you got till it's gone. I can't.

Good evening, and welcome to another episode of Tom Call Theater on the world-famous WBCQ. Tonight, we present a production called Keep Hope Alive. It features the voice talents of Marta Wayman, Jackie Silva, Barry Meluzzo, Keith Albee, and Patty Call. And now, on with the show.

0: I barely made it to the Salem train station this morning. I overslept by 10 minutes. Sure, my alarm clock went off, but I've got a new trick. I say to myself that I'm only going to close my eyes for 2 more minutes. Well, it didn't work today. It's a good thing that I woke up again when I did. I scrambled around and just about made it here for the 5 a.m. train. I can't see it yet, but I can hear it coming. There's only 3 other people waiting for it. The same 3 who always wait here with me at this ungodly hour. It's starting to rain. I hope the train gets here before the storm. Oh! No! It can't be! I can barely believe my eyes! A tornado just came around the corner where the train was supposed to. Now it's coming up the track in my direction. Maybe that's what I heard. Not a train, but a tornado. The 3 passengers ran off toward the parking garage. Not knowing what to do, I ran into the train tunnel, deep into the tunnel. At some point, I came upon an old rusty door. Desperate, I tried to open it, though I expected it to be locked. To my surprise, it opened easily. I went through the doorway. Once inside, I closed the door, but there didn't seem to be a way to secure it. Inside, it was pitch black, but I could feel with my feet that I was on top of a staircase. Fearing for my life, I went down it step by step as quickly as I could while guiding my hands along a railing at each side. Then, I thought I heard a human voice. But I wasn't sure.
1: But do I talk about the day like it's October, or do I talk about...
0: Can anybody hear me? The voice stopped abruptly. I counted each step as I descended deeper and deeper. 66 steps down, I felt myself standing on a flat cement floor in total darkness. From there, I could see the silhouette of what looked like a girl with lit candles behind her.
2: I've been working on the railroad all the livelong day.
0: Excuse me!
3: Oh, you startled me.
0: Do you mind that I came down here?
3: In my house? Do I mind? You came into my home without my knowledge or permission?
0: I didn't know this was a house. I found an open door and walked down all these stairs. Deep, down, underground.
3: Yeah, so?
0: So, my name is Angela.
3: Angela? That doesn't ring a bell. Not even a doorbell.
0: I'm so sorry. I was at the depot waiting for a train. Then a tornado came instead. So I ran into the tunnel. Please believe me, I was just desperately seeking shelter.
3: You're not looking to steal from me?
0: No, of course not. But now that I'm looking around, what do you have to steal?
3: Believe me, you'd be surprised what people have stolen from me.
0: This looks like just a big empty room with a chair and a table with candles.
3: And a sleeping bag, all of the comforts of home.
0: Listen, I am willing to pay you for saving my life.
3: Saving your life? No. You took the liberty to come down here yourself. You saved your own life. Listen, I don't take charity. Besides, I have tenants who pay me rent here.
0: Tenants? Down here?
3: Yes. It's a very large room. What's so hard to believe?
0: Well, you said tenants. Where do they live?
3: In here, with me. They bring me food and things I need. Plus, they protect me down here.
0: What about running water? Or a bathroom?
3: Look where I'm pointing to. Do you see it? That door leads to a toilet, a sink with running water, and even a shower.
0: What's that thing that looks like it's crawling behind you on the floor?
3: You can't tell what it is?
0: Well, it's hard to see because it's kind of dim down here, with just candles flickering.
3: Let me look then. Oh, no! It's a rat! Help! Somebody! I need an exterminator down here!
0: I better get that! Oh my goodness! Are we gonna be all right?
3: Exterminate that rat, wolf dog!

0: Wow, that was real.
1: Yes, real scary. How often does that happen?
0: What?
1: You know, rodents.
0: Not so often.
1: Was that your dog?
0: No, I don't own any pets.
1: Well, where did that dog come from that came out and chased the rat?
0: I don't know. I just find that when I ask for something, it happens.
1: How did you find this place?
0: Are you some kind of a social worker?
1: No, I'm an administrative assistant at a bank. You know, a secretary?
0: I don't know why, but I'm starting to trust you.
1: You should. I don't mistrust you, even though I don't even know your name.
0: It's Hope.
1: Hope? What a great name.
0: I used to live here with my parents because my father lost his job. Luckily, we found this place.
1: Oh, I'm sorry.
0: Don't be. One day, my father won megabucks, and we moved into a nice apartment.
1: He was very lucky.
0: Yes, he was. My father shaved, bought new clothes, and he was hired to...

0: As you saw upstairs, the door is always unlocked. My parents will know where to find me when they finally get free.
1: I hope so, for your sake.
0: Can I tell you a secret?
1: Of course you can.
0: Now, it's just a test secret to see if I can really trust you.
1: Hope, stop! I'm on your side.
0: Okay, well, when I heard your footsteps coming down the stairs, I thought you were my mom.
1: Hope, don't cry. I'm sure that your parents will find you here very soon. I can feel it.
0: Angela, I found what you just said very reassuring.
1: I'm glad.
0: I have ESP, you know. I can see what will happen to other people, but not myself.
1: Can you really predict and see things?
0: Of course.
1: Is there anything you can tell me about me?
0: Sure. Come, give me your hands.
1: Okay.
0: Now let me close my eyes and concentrate. Oh, no. This is not good. Not good at all.
1: Why? What do you see?
0: You lived on 91 North Street here in Salem, right?
1: Yes. How did you know that? Wait a minute. Did you just say lived?
0: I don't like to be the bearer of the bad news, but it looks to me like your house exploded into a million pieces.
1: Really? You can see that? Clearly?
0: Of course. I told you the right address, didn't I?
1: Well, yes, you did.
0: It no longer exists.
1: I suppose I better be going then. Goodbye, Hope.
0: Goodbye, Angela. It was nice meeting you.

0: I started to walk toward the light at the opening of the tunnel. Luckily, there were no approaching trains. It suddenly occurred to me that I could be in a lot of legal trouble if anyone caught me. You know, with Homeland Security and all. When I snuck out of the tunnel, the sun was shining bright. There was no sign that a storm was here. However, once I went to the front of the depot facing the parking lot, it was a much different story. There was a horrifying track of destruction left by the tornado. Cars were overturned, trees knocked down. I decided to follow the demolition trail. If Hope was right, then it would lead me to my former house. Sure enough, the hike took me straight to my neighborhood. But Hope was wrong. My house was standing, seemingly untouched. All the other buildings on the street were totaled. How could that have happened? As I made my way towards my house, I felt a little guilty. Here I was, passing by my neighbors, who were scrounging through debris all over the street. Some of them were crying. Finally, I climbed the steps to my front door. The first two things I noticed in the house were that it was 9 a.m. and the answering machine was blinking. Not only was my house still standing, but the electricity was on too. Luckily, in my neighborhood, the electric and cable lines run underground.
1: Angela, this is Bob at work. You're not here. Don't worry. I know you had a tornado in Salem. I'm calling to make sure that you're okay, though. I hope you didn't get on that train. Call me. Good morning. Thank you for calling Western Bank. How may I help you?
0: Bob, it's me, Angela.
1: Angela, I didn't expect to hear from you.
0: Really?
1: Yeah, you know that train you always take?
0: The 5 a.m.

0: From Salem, yes.
1: Did you hear what happened?
0: No. What?
1: The tornado lifted and threw the train.
0: Lifted and threw it? I was supposed to be on it.
1: I know. Thank God you weren't.
0: Were there any survivors?
1: I've been too busy answering phones to know.
0: Oh, I'm sorry about that.
1: Well, don't be. I'm glad that you're still alive.
0: Listen, Bob, today's Monday, right? With all the chaos, I forgot.
1: Yeah.
0: Can I take the rest of the week off? I'm dealing with a disaster here.
1: Yes. Of course, you've got the time.
0: Thanks, Bob. You're the best. After I hung up the phone, I took a look out my front window. All I could see was devastation. My neighbors were hysterical and crying. They were hugging and consoling each other. I thought for a moment that I should open my door and invite them all in. You know, offer shelter, food, and water. Whatever they needed. Then, I thought the better of it. There were so many of them that they might crowd me in. Eat all my food, take everything I have. I looked across the street. There was a smashed TV on the front lawn. That reminded me. Oh, yeah, I should watch television. I pulled down the front shade in the living room so my neighbors wouldn't see me watching TV and get jealous.
2: The same tornado that lifted and threw an MBTA train in Swampscott also destroyed this entire neighborhood here in Salem. As you can see, every building has been destroyed except for one house. Unlike the rising death toll in the train disaster, there are no known casualties here on North Street.
0: I can't believe it. My street is on Channel 4 live.
2: And now, I'm in front of the only house left standing here at 91 North Street, unscathed by the tornado. Witnesses have reported to me that the woman who owns this building returned home just 20 minutes ago.
0: Hey, he's standing out in front. The TV news cameras must all be aimed at my house.
2: Let me see if I can ask the owner a few questions. Ladies and gentlemen, this is going to be a Channel 4 exclusive.
0: Ugh, I can't believe this. What do I do? I don't want to be on TV. Let me turn this off. It's a good thing I pulled the shade down in here. Oh, crap! I'm not answering the door. It's not my fault that I still have a home and nobody else does. It's just luck, I guess. Fate. Now other people are knocking at the windows. I should have pulled down all the shades around the house. They must be the neighbors. Now they have no shelter, food, or Wi-Fi. They're zombies. Maybe if I crouch way down on the floor, I can crawl to the door leading to the cellar. Now I'm crawling. Oh, good. As I crawl into the kitchen, the refrigerator hides their view as I make my way to the door. That leads to the cellar. Good. Now the door's locked. Thank goodness. Now I'm safe. There's a little room down here with a bed in it. You know, for in case a guest ever wanted to stay overnight. I decided to go in there and take a nap, since I had the day off from work. When I opened my eyes, it was 7 o'clock p.m. I couldn't believe that I slept the entire day. Still feeling a little sluggish, I reached for the remote control and turned on the TV in the room.
3: Welcome to another edition of Entertainment Tonight. I'm your host, Mary Hart. Our news items and gossip are fed daily by satellite to stations around the country. There has been a whirlwind of controversy touching down on North Street in the witch city of Salem, Massachusetts.
0: I can't believe this.
3: A tornado, like the one in The Wizard of Oz, landed on your street and destroyed every property on the street. Except, let me repeat, except the only house still standing at 91 North Street.
0: Oh, please. Gag me with a spoon.
3: Neighbors who've lost everything say that Angela Wilson ignores their pleas for help. They allege that she doesn't answer her door. And she eats bonbons in full view from her front living room window. The popular vote has elected Angela Wilson as the new Wicked Witch of the North. North Street, that is, in Salem.
0: I'm turning off this trash. After turning off the TV, I decided to be brave and go upstairs. At first, I ventured cautiously towards the window in the kitchen. There was nobody looking in. I got up close and looked outside, to be sure. Then I went and put up the front shade of the living room window and peered out. The coast was clear. Good. Hopefully my 15 minutes of fame were over. Feeling hungry, I started to think about Hope and wondered how she was doing deep under the tunnel at the Salem Depot. Suddenly, I had to see her. I filled a basket with pre-made sandwiches I had in the fridge, along with bottled water, then carefully exited my house. Nobody was around anywhere. I felt an urgency to get to Hope, though I didn't know why. I was bringing her food and water. It was finally becoming clear to me that I needed to save her life. When I arrived at the train station, it was pitch black out. I slowly entered the tunnel, which was only lit by dim yellow bulbs. I thought a bat flew up in my face, but it must have been my imagination. When I arrived at the old rusty door, I opened it and confidently descended down the dark stairway, all the way down to Hope's place.

0: It seems that we have a guest.
1: We do? Oh, that's Angela. She was down here earlier today. I trust her. Hi, Angela.
0: Good evening, Angela.
2: Hi. Are you one of the tenants here?
0: You could say that. My name is Doug. I stay down here for one reason, and one reason only.
2: And what's that?
0: To keep Hope alive, since she insists on staying down here.
1: And he's good at it.
2: That's kind of why I'm here, too.
1: What do you mean?
2: I brought some food, a whole lot of sandwiches, and bottled water, because I was worried about you.
1: That's so nice and thoughtful of you.
0: I can tell you're a good soul, Angela. I'll let you both talk. I think I'll go to bed for the night.
2: But I brought plenty of food for you, too.
0: No, I'm afraid I wolfed down too much food earlier. I'm tired now. Good night.
2: Didn't he just go into the bathroom to sleep?
1: No. When you go through the door, to the right is the bathroom and to the left is Doug's bedroom.
2: Oh, here. Pick a sandwich. They're all labeled.
1: Okay. Oh, good. Roast beef.
2: Here's a water, too.
1: Thank you.
2: I'm going to have a BLT. I'm famished.
1: This is delicious.
2: Don't you get claustrophobic down here?
1: What do you mean?
2: I mean, being enclosed in this small space, deep underground, unable to escape if you had to?
1: No.
2: What if there was an earthquake?
1: Don't be silly. There are no earthquakes around here.
2: I'm starting to feel panicky just because I thought of that.
1: I'll tell you a secret. My second secret for you. I do have claustrophobia a lot. Just not down here.
2: But that doesn't make sense.
1: Yes, it does. I feel closed in and nervous. Being on elevators, standing in line at supermarkets, and sitting in a dentist chair. To all of that, I would much prefer to live down here.
2: I understand your point. I actually felt anxious and even paranoid being restricted to my own house after I left here this morning.
1: Do you mean that your house was still there? It didn't explode into a million pieces?
2: No, you were wrong. In fact, it was the only house on my block that was still standing. Thankfully, you can't always accurately predict the future.
1: Oh dear.
2: Come on, Hope. Let's continue to eat.
1: Yes, this is good roast beef.
3: So, there you are again, my dear Hope. It's funny. I always find you sitting in the same place waiting for me to come back.
1: I never wait for you. Go away. You're not invited here.
3: You need me, and you know it. I'm the only one who can rescue you and get you out of this hole. That's because I'm in love with you.
1: Wait. Let me make a prediction. Oh, yes. It's coming to me now. Your love life is always going to be hopeless.
3: You better face it, Hope. Down here, you're hiding. Hiding from the world.
1: No, I beg to differ. Down here, I'm in the world.
3: I agree. Like all the other dead people.
2: Hope, who is that guy?
1: His name is Bip. He always comes down here and victimizes me, and he steals all my stuff. Keep an eye on the food.
3: Who's your very attractive friend? What's your name, dear?
1: Don't answer him, Angela.
3: So it's Angela, huh? Angela, sweetheart, invite me to your little party. What's on the menu?
1: You are! Help! Somebody! I need an exterminator down here!

0: Hope, I'm sorry, but you need to get out of here. It's not safe. You can come live with me. I'll help you find your parents.
1: No, I can't leave. I don't want to be gone when they come back to get me.
0: But you need a safe and secure place to live, not here.
1: This is my house. It's where me and my parents once lived. I don't want to live in a wide open spaces upstairs.
0: Wide open spaces?
1: Because I'm an immigrant in this country. Legal immigrant, mind you. Just like my parents, America is changing drastically, and I just don't feel safe anymore.
0: Come with me. I can hide and protect you. I'm sure that you and I can locate your parents with the computer. I mean, these days, you can find people from hundreds of years ago on Ancestry.com.
1: No, thanks, but I want to stay here. Doug takes good care of me.
0: If that's true, where was he just now when Bip was harassing you?
1: Who cares? The wolf dog took care of Bip.
0: All right, then. I won't keep this up. Can I use your bathroom?
1: Go ahead.
0: Thanks. I didn't really need to use the facilities, but I wanted to explore. I didn't need to go very far at all, though. On the other side of the door was all of the clothing that Doug was wearing earlier. All of it on the floor. That's all I needed to see. Obviously, like Bip, Doug was some kind of a predator, too. I really needed to find a way to convince Hope to leave with me. All of a sudden, the door burst open and the wolf dog ran in. At first, I was scared, but he didn't bark at me. In fact, he appeared to be smiling and was wagging his tail. Hope, I think you're in great danger being down here.
1: Again?
0: Yes, there's something you need to know about Doug.
1: What?
2: Hi, Hope and Angela.
1: Oh, hi, Doug.
0: Well, Doug, it's good to see that you are dressed again. When I opened the door a few minutes ago, all of your clothes were on the floor.
2: How observant you are. Hope, do you mind if I speak with Angela for a few minutes?
1: Of course. I don't mind.
0: Hope, when I come back down, I want you to be ready. I want you to leave with me.
1: I'm almost tempted, but I'm scared.
2: Come on, Angela. Let's go upstairs. I promise to tell you everything when we get up to the tunnel.
0: Okay. Okay, Doug, what's up?
2: I give in. You caught me, Angela. I was not taking a shower.
0: Obviously, I didn't hear the water running. I have ears.
2: Good, because I want you to listen very closely to what I have to tell you. It's the God's honest truth.
0: I'm listening.
2: I'm a shapeshifter.
0: A shapeshifter? What's that?
2: It's a skill I have where I can change my body with my mind, to look like a different creature.
0: Just to look like one kind of creature?
2: That's a great question. I meant to say that I can make myself look and behave like whatever animal I want.
0: So you're the...
2: That's right. I'm the wolf who Hope calls Wolf Dog. You see, when I was 10 years old at camp, I was scratched by a wild wolf.
0: Did you get treated by a doctor?
2: Oh, yes. They never found the wolf. So I had to endure painful rabies treatments, just in case.
0: Now I feel bad for you.
2: As I went through puberty, I would sometimes change into a wolf without wanting to. Luckily, I was never caught.
0: How did you do that?
2: I spent a lot of time in my bedroom with the door shut.
0: Oh.
2: But I slowly took control of the transformations and learned to shapeshift at will. And I got pretty damn good at it. There is one requirement that I always have to consider.
0: What's that?
2: In order to restore myself back to my human form, I need my clothing to be available to do it.
0: Now, I think I understand.
2: Oh no! This is not good for Hope. That water pipe burst, and water is pouring out all over the place.
0: Doug! She'll die if we don't go down after her. She needs our help.
2: Yes, and a lot of tough love intervention, I think.

0: This is serious. You need to get out of here now. You have no choice.
1: Angela's right, Hope.
2: Don't be ridiculous. One always has a choice, and I choose no. I'm staying down here.
0: But you can't.
2: Why can't I?
1: Stop giving Angela a hard time, Hope. Can't you see that this place is filling up with water fast? Why, it's up to your knees.
0: It's up to all of our knees.
2: Well, you both go. I'm too scared to leave this place. You can't make me leave.
1: Yes, we can.
0: Yes, we can.
2: What are you both doing? Don't!
1: Angela, I got her from behind. Can you take one of her arms?
0: Yes.
2: No. Why are you doing this to me? I don't want to leave. This is my home.
1: Now, I got her other arm. Don't let go.
0: Believe me, I won't. Stop fighting us, Hope. We are not your enemies.
2: I've been working on the railroad.
1: Now, let's start going upstairs.
0: Right.
2: I don't want to go. I don't want to leave.
0: Hope, stop making yourself dead weight.
1: Hope, the water is now up to our chest. Are you trying to drown me and Angela?
2: No. I don't want to kill you both.
1: Then, come on.
2: All right. I'll let you take me up.
1: Good job, Hope. Thank you.
0: Oh, we made it, Hope. You're alive. We're all alive, and we're all free.
2: Yeah, we'll see how long I'm free.
0: Hope, stop that. I'm going to help you. Remember?
2: Do you promise? Do you really think you can?
0: Of course.
3: Okay. Now hold it right there. All three of you. Now see, I've got a gun, and I won't hesitate to use it. Hope, step over here with me.
1: Don't listen to him, Hope.
3: Now, don't go saying things like that to the girl. Listen carefully to my words and follow the bouncing ball. I've got a loaded gun trained on you. Stay still and everyone stays alive. Hope, come over with me. So, you're a werewolf, eh? You must be the wolf that bit me earlier. Now I'm a werewolf too!
4: Hope, quick! Here's our chance to get away.
5: Wait, let me get Dog's clothes.
4: No, Hope. It's very important that you leave them right where they are. He told me.
2: Okay, let's go then. I'll follow you.
4: And that's how it ended. Hope came home with me. As she slept, I easily found where her parents were by the next morning. It turns out that they were never arrested at all. They were still living at the same apartment, and her parents were both working. Allegedly, Hope's neighbor gave her false information. Her parents thought that she ran away. They reported her missing to the police and even distributed posters. It never occurred to them that Hope was under the tunnel. I'm so glad that she is receiving treatment again and is back on her medication. I'm proud that I was able to help keep Hope alive and restore her to her former life. We continue to be friends, but I'm sorry. I don't talk to anyone about Doug. I better never do that.

We hoped you enjoyed the show. If you would like to write to us or send us a reception report, our address is Tom Call Theater, Post Office Box 130, Beverly, Massachusetts 01915. Tom Call Theater, Post Office Box 130, Beverly, Massachusetts 01915.

I said, are you gonna be my girl? With me because you look so fine that I really want to make you mine. I said you look so fine that I really want to make you mine. 4, 5, 6, come on and get your kicks. Now you don't need a

and the boys of Jets. And are you going to be my girl to kick off your weekends? Good morning to you, or good evening to you, wherever you're listening, whenever you're listening. And we do thank you very much for listening. My name is Jason Hill, and this is a show I've put together called Rock Wave to help keep modern rock and mainstream rock radio alive. Why? Because, well, it just seems like everywhere you go these days, rock stations are dying. You know what I'm talking about. The good ones. You remember when WBCN went off the air? You remember when K-Rock went top 40? Ah, I miss the days of rock. So Rock Wave is on the air to sort of commemorate those stations and keep the rock alive. Well, without further ado, we'll get right into it. Here are the Bad Wolves and a remake of Zombie by the Cranberries on Rock Wave.

going back to 1990 on that one. AC/DC and Money Talks. That's from their album, The Razor's Edge. Jade Bird on before that, and I Get No Joy. She's a young artist, and by the way, she's a big fan of Alanis Morissette. Yeah, that's right. It's always kind of cool to see the younger generation getting into the music of Generation X. I think that's really cool. It's good for you, Jade Bird, and keep up the good work. The Bad Wolves in that set as well, and Zombie. Of course, that was originally done by the Cranberries. And sadly, the lead singer of the Cranberries passed away on January 15th of 2018. Her name was Dolores O'Riordan. May she rest in peace, but the music of the Cranberries definitely carries on. They were one of my favorite 90s bands. All right, well, speaking of one of my favorite bands, here's Def Leppard. This is called Rocket. And see if you can figure out what this lyric at the very beginning of the song is.

from Anaheim, California. They formed back in 1995. That is Buck Cherry and Lit Up. And that song got released right around my college days, so it was a fun song to rock out to in our dorm rooms, that's for sure. The Congos on before that and Pay for the Weekend. I think I know what they're talking about. I really do. And Def Leppard in that set as well, and Rocket. Well, earlier in the show, I asked if you knew what the front lyric of the song Rocket by Def Leppard was. And if you've always wondered what they're saying, well, I'll tell you right now. It's actually a lyric of another song that is played backwards. Well, if you're familiar with the Hysteria album by Def Leppard, you'll know that there's a song on there called Gods of War. So if you flip that front lyric around at the beginning of the song Rocket, it actually says, "We're fighting with the gods of war." And now you know. Well, now I'm totally in the mood for some 80s rock, so here's GNR and Mr. Brownstone on Rockwave.

0: They're from Ajax, Ontario, Canada. That is Sum 41 and their song In Too Deep. And here's something I didn't know about Sum 41. Their original name was Casper.
1: Yeah.
0: Casper. As in, like, you know, the friendly ghost. But nope, they changed their name to Sum 41. So if you want to name your band Casper, there you go. Skid Row on before Sum 41 and 18 in Life, a song about a guy named Ricky. And Guns N' Roses in that set as well. From one of the best rock albums of all time, Appetite for Destruction, I played Mr. Brownstone. But we'll take a moment here to say, please give us a like on our Facebook page, Rockwave on Facebook. You can send us a request there if you'd like as well. If you happen to be listening on shortwave this weekend, please let us know where you're listening from and how the signal's coming in. We'd love to hear from you. Rockwave on Facebook. All right, back to the music. I'm going to push play now. Here's Aerosmith.

That is Firehouse, and they formed originally in Richmond, Virginia, before moving to Charlotte, North Carolina, and they were signed to Epic Records back in 1989. That's their song, Don't Treat Me Bad. Definitely brings me back to middle school on that one. Default on before that and Wasting My Time. And we played Aerosmith in that set as well. Of course, Steven Tyler on lead vocals for Aerosmith. I played Just Push Play. Well, we've come to the end of another Rock Wave show. Thank you for listening this weekend and every weekend on great radio stations like 98.3 The Fox, serving Northern Maine and Western New Brunswick. 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Rockwave is a show I put together to commemorate radio stations that play rock and roll music. Have yourself a great weekend. You certainly deserve it. And remember, don't drink and drive. And while you're driving, put down that handheld device. It could save your life. We'll leave you with the 1975. If you're too shy, let me know. This is Rockwave. We'll talk to you next week.

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2: Good evening. We have a fantastic diversion to present to you tonight. It's called Murder Hornet. The cast includes Jackie Silva, Marta Wayman, Mackenzie Griffin, and Barry Meluzzo. And now, on with the show.

0: Hello, goddess. What brings you to the old curiosity shop?
1: I'm curious.
0: Then you've come to the right place.
1: You see, I need a death insurance policy.
0: So, you finally decided to purchase a bodily form for your soul?
1: Yes, just in case my soul can no longer animate my body. I want an avatar.
0: An avatar? Huh.
1: Can you help me, yes or no?
0: Oh, yes. Just follow me to the room out back.
1: Thank you.

0: Of course now. Nobody gets to come back here except you, goddess. After all, you're royalty in this shop.
1: It sure is dark in here.
0: Sorry. Here's the light. I'm afraid that I only have animals for the moment.
1: Oh, my God. Is that all you have? They all look like roadkill.
0: Well, let's see. I've got a beaver, a skunk, rabbit, and a raccoon.
1: I don't think so. You have something with wings?
0: I do have one bat left. Sorry, but they just all fly off the shelves.
1: A bat? I don't know.
0: I know. Hold on. I just got a new shipment yesterday from Japan. Here's a box.
1: What's this?
0: It's not a cadaver like the others.
1: Then I think I like it already.
0: Here, take a look.
1: What is it? A giant bee?
0: Close. It's an Asian giant hornet, also known as a murder hornet.
1: I think it's beautiful. It's got a bright orange head, brown antennas, gray wings. What's that black thing on its face?
0: That's a protruding black tooth for digging.
1: It's huge, with an enormous abdomen complete with a stinger.
0: Yes, it's an oversized puppet for your soul.
1: I want it.
0: Perfect. I'll draw up the death insurance fund.
1: I want to pay it all up front.
0: Are you sick or something?
1: No, I'm fine. I had a slight premonition and I just want to play it safe.
0: It's $8,000.
1: Wait a minute. I want the abdomen to be packed with explosives.
0: But that's not ethical, goddess.
1: What's not ethical about it? I don't want to hurt anyone. I just want to fly up into the heavens and explode like a firework. You know, like the 4th of July, to celebrate my life.
0: If I add the explosives, you need to make sure you don't have any evil intentions.
1: Nothing evil is intended.
0: Because if you do, a bad omen will come over you in your life.
1: Understood.
0: All right, then. Let's go back to the front of the store. I'll bring the box with us.
1: Fine.

0: With the explosives, that'll be $9,000. Cash or credit?
1: Here's the cash. Do I take it with me?
0: No, the avatar stays here for safekeeping. I've registered your soul. So when you need it, it will be ready for you. When you die, your soul will automatically activate the murder hornet.
1: Welcome, ladies and gentlemen, boys and girls, to the 75th annual Groundhog Day Festival. I'm Linda Clark, the official goddess of Salem, Massachusetts. Please have a great time. There's going to be lots of music and food. But before the festivities, I want to introduce Samantha Stevens. Samantha is the official groundhog of Salem. Now, when she climbs up out of the hole, if she sees her shadow and returns to the hole, then there will be 6 more weeks of winter weather. If Samantha Stevens does not see her shadow, then there will be an early spring. Here we go. I am now going to call Samantha out of her hole. Quiet, everyone. We don't want to frighten her. Samantha, Samantha Stevens, it's time to wake up and come out of your tunnel. Samantha? Let me put my face down near the hole. For that, I will need to get down on my knees. Oh, that's not so easy for me at my age. Now, Samantha Stevens, you need to come out at once. What the? It's hornets! Lots of them, and they are attacking me! Help me! Help! Somebody!

0: Whoa! You startled me, Murder Hornet. I guess Goddess didn't waste any time. I'll open the window for you.
1: Hi, I'm Kate. I really wish I could tell you that this story is about me, or us, me and Dan. But I'm suspicious that it will somehow end up being all about her. Linda, also known as Goddess of Salem, Massachusetts, you know the type. Always the bride at every wedding and the corpse at every funeral. The funny thing is, now she really is a corpse. Linda is dead. Dan lived with her for 2 years, but then he broke up with her. He told me it was because she was pathologically jealous and delusional. She stalked him relentlessly, even after Dan moved in with me. She continued to text him begging to meet up. When Linda found out that we got married, she messaged me 5 times, asking for all of us to get together. Of course, I flipped her off. But she continued to text him to meet her alone to talk. Dan ignored her and showed me all the messages. What a pest she was. We fled from Salem and moved to a remote location in Maine. Linda's demise on Groundhog Day 2020 was splashed all over the media, even up here. But Dan and I decided to stay put in Maine anyway to fulfill our dream of living in a log cabin in the woods. An added plus is that Dan is a writer by trade, and the solitude and closeness to nature is a perfect environment for him.

0: There's lots of wildlife.
1: Good point, Kate.
0: Do you remember last March when we had that snowstorm?
1: Of course. How could I forget? I slipped on the ice, and I hit my head.
0: I know. I felt bad for you, but at least you applied ice.
1: Yeah, well...
0: Anyway, that night, with the light from the full moon reflecting down on the freshly fallen snow, the backyard looked so beautiful.
1: It did? I don't remember.
0: Yes, but the next morning the snow wasn't so fresh anymore. It was filled with hundreds of different sized paw prints and hoof prints.
1: That I do remember. It looked like the circus came in our backyard overnight.
0: And then packed up and left before I got up in the morning. That was kind of creepy. A reminder that we are not alone.
1: So, the moral of this story is that we're safer in a log cabin with doors that lock and windows that latch shut.
0: Stop it, Dan.
1: What?
0: You know, that thing you're doing.
1: I'm not doing anything.
0: Yes, you are. You're tickling my right arm very slightly with your fingers.
1: No, I'm not. You're imagining it.
0: Now you're starting to tickle my elbow.
1: Kate, I am not tickling your arm or elbow. Why would I want to distract you while you're driving?
0: Are you sure?
1: Am I sure? My hands are folded in my lap like an altar boy. Look.
0: It's a bee! It's crawling up my shoulder. Oh, God.
1: Kate, slow down. You're all over the road.
0: I hate bees. It's looking at me.
1: Keep both of your eyes on the road. Do you want to get us killed? And stop yelling through the speakers on top of the camper.
0: Turn them off, then. I thought you got rid of those speakers after the Christmas parade you drove in.
1: Okay, I switched them off.
0: Now it's walking around on the top of my head. The bee! It's in my hair!
1: Kate, you're going to be okay. Just park on the side of the road and pull yourself together.
0: Okay, Dan, I'll try. Boy, that's easy for you to say.
1: Good job. Perfect.
0: Yeah, perfect. Now it's staying put on my head, and it's heavy. I can feel it starting to squat.
1: What?
0: I don't know what it's going to do. I don't want to perish.
1: Kate, you are not going to perish. But hold still. It's a hornet.
0: A hornet?
1: Stay still. And please, be quiet. Don't worry. I won't swat it off your head. Now, I'm very carefully offering this piece of cardboard to the insect in your hair.
0: Don't say it like that.
1: Good. Now it's stepped completely onto the cardboard. I'm slowly and evenly transporting it over the top of the dashboard. It stepped off onto the dashboard where it can walk freely.
0: I'm glad it didn't sting me.
1: What a fascinating bug.
0: It looks like a big, bright, orange and black Lego toy.
1: Don't let its fluorescence fool you, Kate. That's one of those murder hornets we've been seeing on the news recently.
0: I think it likes you. It keeps staring at you. Can we get out of the car now?
1: Yes, but let's do it slowly. You can go first.
0: Okay. I'm out!
1: My turn now.
0: I think it flew out.
1: Are you absolutely sure?
0: I think so. Let me look inside. No, it's not on the dashboard anymore.
1: But is it gone?
0: Yeah, I'm quite sure. At least I think I saw it fly away. In the corner of my eye.
1: Okay, that's good enough for me, I guess. Let's go home.
0: Later that evening after supper,

0: Dan and I were seated in the living room. Dan, of course, was in charge of the TV while I was crocheting our nightly ritual.
1: The Andy Griffith Show, starring Andy Griffith, with Ronnie Howard, also starring Don Knotts.
2: When I was a little boy, my friends and I would make fun of the nanny housekeeper, Aunt B.
0: Yes, you told me that before.
2: Aunt B.
3: Well, sure.
2: We were always trying to figure out what kind of insect she was. An ant or a bee? Ah.
0: Huh. Excuse me a minute. I think I need to freshen up.
4: I just thanked heaven I had a place to go and I had something to do.
0: As I walked into the bathroom, I was shocked. Something was written on the mirror in lipstick. I immediately checked and saw it was from my lipstick. In big red letters, it said, "I love Dan." I turned around and headed back into the living room where Dan was apparently still contemplating Aunt or Bee. Dan, I need to talk to you.
2: Sure, Kate. You look serious. What?
0: Have you been using my lipstick?
2: What? Does it look like I've been using your lipstick or any lipstick at all?
0: Well, follow me into the bathroom and I'll show you.
2: What?
0: See the mirror?
2: Hey, what are you saying? I didn't do that. Look, it isn't even the way I print. It's too neat. Could you have done it in your sleep or something?
0: I don't know. I believe you, and now I'm starting to question my own sanity. I have the strangest perception that we are not alone. That night, while I was trying to sleep next to Dan, he was unconscious, like some innocent baby. I was kept awake by the non-stop sound of his vibrating cell phone. Who would be calling him so incessantly in the middle of the night? I don't care. I'm checking his phone. It looks like the same number over and over. Linda? I thought she died. That is her number, though. What does that homewrecker want this time, even if she is dead? Let me see. There's no text messages or voicemails. Let me call the number back just to be sure if it's really who I think it is.
5: Hi, Danny.
0: Oh, Danny. Dan, wake up.
2: What?
0: It appears that you missed an important call. Quite a few of them, actually.
2: That's odd. I didn't hear the phone ring.
0: Only because your phone is on vibrator. It's been buzzing all night.
2: It must be somebody dialing the wrong number. That's all.
0: No, it's your girlfriend, Linda. I checked.
2: Kate, you have no right to do that. Plus, she's not my girlfriend. You're my wife. I told you already that Linda is dead. I only love you.
0: All right. You've convinced me. I'm sorry.
2: Now, give me the phone so I can put it in my bag.
0: Here.
2: Thank you. Now I'm turning it off completely. Okay?
0: Okay. I could tell that Dan fell right back to sleep. I could also hear that the vibrator on his phone was still activated, but I didn't want to wake him again or snoop through his bag. So I turned off the light and laid down next to Dan, unable to sleep. I sluggishly climbed out of bed and slipped into my flip-flops at 6 a.m. I didn't get any sleep as Dan's cell phone kept humming all night. In fact, it's still buzzing. When I wandered out of the bedroom, I heard the shower on in the bathroom. I guess I was so out of it, I didn't even notice that Dan wasn't in bed.

0: Hi, Danny. It's nice to see you again.
1: What the?
0: Luck? It's been a long time, hasn't it? Too long.
1: I must be hallucinating. All I see is a hornet on the sink. I need to grab a towel.
0: Don't bother. I'll get it for you.

0: here.
1: You sound like Linda.
0: That's right. I've transformed myself again. Do you like it?
1: That's no Halloween costume. You're a real bee.
0: I'm no ordinary bee. I'm a real murder hornet.
1: I thought you were deceased.
0: Yes, Danny. I finally died.
1: So, you're reincarnated now?
0: Something like that.
1: Wait a minute. Was that you yesterday flying around in my camper?
0: Sure. What of it?
1: So, why are you here? How did you find us? And why are you stalking me again?
0: Why? Are you scared of me? Don't worry. I won't sting you. If I did that, I'd die as a hornet. I'm not ready to do that. At least not yet. Can't you see, Danny? I love you, and I want you back.
1: Sorry, but I'm not available. I'm married to Kate.
0: So what? I'm here now. You don't need that flip-flop floozy anymore.
1: This conversation is over. I'd appreciate it if you'd leave us alone. Now, I'm going to put on my robe and join my wife.
0: I can get it for you.
1: I've got it. Thank you. Now, out.
0: You in for now, but you haven't seen the last of me, Dennis.

0: Good timing, Dan. I made BLT sandwiches and coffee for us. It's all fresh and on the table.
1: That's nice.
0: You don't sound too enthused. Hey, I've never seen you this white. You look like you saw a ghost or something.
1: Or something. Maybe my sugar's a little low.
0: I poured you a glass of orange juice. Maybe you should drink that first.
1: That's a good idea. I think I will.
0: First, I'm afraid I'm going to have to chug this coffee. I didn't get a wink of sleep last night.
1: Was I snoring that bad?
0: No, it was worse than that. Your phone was humming all night.
1: Why didn't you wake me?
0: I didn't have the heart to. I already got you up once.
1: That's right. And that's when I silenced my cell.
0: No, you didn't, Dan. I heard it still going on in the bedroom while you were taking your shower.
1: Sorry, but you're wrong. Here's my phone right here.
0: Then what have I been hearing in the bedroom? I better check. But not until I have another guzzle of this, Joe. I'll be right back. As I strolled into the bedroom, my ears were open wide. There it was, the buzzing sound I heard all night.
1: Now, are you convinced?
0: Yeah. But the noise is coming from inside the walls. Do you think the buzzing sound is caused by an electrical problem?
1: Probably. I'll call an electrician. Have your sandwich.
0: I will, but after I have another swig of this waker-upper. Okay, now I'm hungry for food. Let me inhale this BLT. Oh my God! Go away! I can't believe it was in my mouth! It was a murder hornet! Where is it now?
1: I don't know. First it flew quickly into the bedroom, then into the bathroom. Now I've lost track.
0: It must have been burrowed in my sandwich. When I took a bite, I could hear it hum in my skull before it flew out of my mouth. It was horrible.
1: Did she sting you?
0: No. Hey, wait a minute. Why did you say she? Does this murder hornet have a gender? And how can you tell?
1: No, I meant to say it. I encountered it after I came out of the shower.
0: Why didn't you tell me that?
1: Well, I didn't think it was important.
0: Important? It seems like we have an infestation of murder hornets in this cabin.
1: Listen, let's have this discussion later when my mind is clear.
0: Later? So there's buzzing in our bedroom walls. You're having close encounters in the shower, and there ended up being a real bee in my BLT. We're in a lot of trouble.
1: Okay. Let's think of a plan. I think we should come up with a safe word, like avocado.
0: Safe word? Avocado? What are you, out of your mind?
1: Then you come up with a better idea.
0: I will. First off, we need to buy and wear beekeeper suits with all the protective clothing so we can continue to live in this cabin.
1: That's actually a good idea.
0: Let me go on the computer. Amazon must have all that stuff. They have everything.
1: I hope so.
0: Oh, look. Protective beekeeper clothing. What to buy? I'm going to choose the best of everything for you and me. Even the hat and veil combo, gloves, sweatbands, and boots.
1: Boots? Don't you think you're going overboard?
0: Dan, you never know.
1: Well, Since you put it like that, you better add clean underwear, too.
0: Okay.
1: It might be quite a while before we get all this gear. We're way out here in the boondocks.
0: That's why the earlier we get started, the better. Now, it's all in the Amazon shopping cart, and I'm going to check out. Oh, look! It says Kate. It knows my name. We're giving you a 30-day free trial of Amazon Prime, along with free shipping.
1: Oh, don't fall for that.
0: So, I should refuse the Amazon Prime?
1: Of course.
0: Okay, I'm pushing refuse. But now it says, no, I do not want my beekeeping protective clothing to be delivered by drone in 10 minutes guaranteed.
1: It says that? Quick, change it back. Accept the Amazon Prime.
0: You better believe it. Come on, Dan. Let's go outside and wait for the drone.
1: Okay, but how is it even possible?
0: My stopwatch indicates that Amazon has one more minute to deliver.
1: It's not gonna happen. I'm telling you right now.
0: Yes, it is. It's guaranteed.
1: Ho hum.
0: Listen, I can hear the drone coming now. Do you hear it?
1: Maybe. Okay. I do now.
0: Oh, look! It just dropped two boxes by parachute.
1: I must be hallucinating again.
0: No, you're not. I see them, too.
1: What if the wind blows them a mile away? Or if they land on top of a tree?
0: I'm sure that they have the technology that prevents that from happening. Why, look! They are about to land at our feet.
1: Literally.
0: Let's bring these inside and try the stuff on.
1: All right.
0: We open the boxes with the BPPE, you know, the bee personal protective equipment, and put them on. The clean underwear, hat, veil, gloves, sweatbands, and even the boots.
1: We should sleep in these tonight, right?
0: Of course. That's a no-brainer.
1: Oh.
0: That night, Dan and I awkwardly climbed into bed with our gear on. Wearing all this BPPE created barriers between us, that's for sure. And there was still that perpetual buzzing within the wall. But I didn't care anymore. With all the protective armor on, I felt confident and safe. Maybe even enough to get a good night's sleep.
1: You know what? I think I'll go out to the camper for a while. I want to check something.
0: Okay, Dan. I'm half asleep already. Go ahead.
1: Off I go to the RV camper.
0: Dan, I heard you the first time. Why are you shouting? I'm trying to sleep for once.
1: Sorry, Kate. I love you. Sleep.
0: I heard the front door open and close deliberately. Then the weirdest thing happened as I faded into unconsciousness. The buzzing in the wall stopped. Just like that. Maybe there was a power failure. I didn't care. In fact, I celebrated by diving into a deep sleep.

0: Linda. Linda. I'm outside now. I'm going to unlock the RV and sit in there. I hope you can join me. My wife's asleep.
1: Is the coast clear?
0: Yes.
1: Good.
0: Hey, I didn't slam that door. I didn't even touch it. And it's not even windy out.
2: Quiet, you lame brain. I slammed it shut. And all the doors are locked, too. Finally, you're here with me.
0: But you didn't have to do all that. I came out here to see you on my own free will.
2: Oh, that's nice, Denny. Real nice. Did you tell the flip-flop about our meeting this morning?
0: First of all, she's my wife. Her name is Kate.
2: Yeah, yeah. Before you married her, you were engaged to me. Remember?
0: So what?
2: So, did you tell her?
0: That you and I were engaged? No.
2: I guessed that. I mean, did you tell her about our talk this morning?
0: No. What was I going to say? That I was talking to a hornet? And it was talking back to me in your voice?
2: Yes. And you should have used the correct terminology. A murder hornet.
0: If I told her any of that, she'd think that I was crazy or lying to her.
2: Oh, I don't think so. You're a very good fabricator of the truth. In fact, I once believed in all of your tales.
0: I don't understand what you're saying.
2: Okay, that's my cue. Let's start this process.
0: Process?
2: Yes, honey, we're going out with a bang.
0: I don't understand.
2: Quick, where's the switch to the external speakers? Oh, here they are. Alexa, turn on some music.

0: don't subscribe to Alexa.
1: But I do. She's my goddess.
0: Hey, wait a minute. We're in a white RV camper, and you're playing Downtown through the speakers?
1: Who cares?
0: I care. This is exactly like the Nashville, Tennessee Christmas Day bombing. The same song was playing before the explosion.
1: You have a great memory. I like that in a man.
0: Oh, no. It's true.
1: Yes, Danny. This kind of reminds me of the time when you and I were still together. And I told you I might die. Oh, let me put a public service alert on the speakers. Hold on a minute.
2: Stay clear of this vehicle. All buildings in this area must be evacuated now. If you can hear this message, evacuate now. Downtown,
1: maybe. And now, Alexa, back to the music.
0: What are you doing here, Linda? Why are you keeping me hostage like this?
1: Because you walked away from me.
0: The relationship was over.
1: But we'd only just begun. After 2 years together, you even gave me an engagement ring.
0: You got it all wrong in your head. It was just a friendship ring.
1: No, sir. You were on your knee. You promised me your everlasting love. We were even making plans to have a baby.
0: No, that was all in your head.
1: Not my cancer diagnosis.
0: What are you talking about?
1: You know exactly what I'm saying. Hold on. Time for another public service alert.
2: Your primary objective is to evacuate these buildings now.
1: And while you're out and about, why not visit our concession stand? There's popcorn, soda, hot dogs, hamburgers, and a mosquito repellent. Come and visit our concession stand today.
2: Attention, there is a bomb in this vehicle.
3: The light's so much brighter there. You can forget all your troubles, forget all your
0: cares. Is that true? Where's the bomb?
1: Look at my abdomen. Does it make me look fat?
0: Oh my God!
1: Now, back to my cancer diagnosis.
0: What are you talking about?
1: I confided in you the day that my doctor diagnosed me.
0: I thought you were putting me on.
1: Danny, you were there. You came with me to my next appointment. My doctor told us both together. I felt devastated, but I drew strength from you, knowing that I wasn't alone.
0: I don't remember that.
1: Of course you don't. That's when you got scared and ran off with that scarecrow in slippers you now call your wife.
0: Now, I think it's time for me to leave.
1: No! Stay! I'm not going to let you go again, Danny! Ever!
4: Somebody let me out of here! Somebody let me out of here!
5: What was that? It sounded like something exploded. Oh my God. I have to check on Dan. I hope he's okay. I don't know what I would do if I lost him.

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If you would like to write to us or send us a reception report, our address is Tom Call Theater, Post Office Box 130, Beverly, Massachusetts 01915. Tom Call Theater, Post Office Box 130, Beverly, Massachusetts 01915.

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2: Are you behaving tonight? Tonight is behave, like we must behave, yeah.

Thank you very much, Dornberger. Welcome one and all to Behave Your Night, that famous funny old record show where we're all about classic, pop, and jazz. We call it CP&J. That is the music of the first half of the 20th century, and we are steeped in that specific era of music. We'll hear from the likes of Tommy Christian and his orchestra. We'll hear from the Six Black Diamonds. We'll hear from a dynamic singer named Jane Grey. And, of course, Ethel Waters will make an appearance. Starting things off, of course, is Merle Johnston's orchestra. A hit from 1931. It's, everyone knows it. It's called Home on Behavior Light.

0: GDAE, yep, they're all in tune. Yes, that is Dave Rubinoff. Later he was to become, on the radio, Rubinoff and his magic violin. He was famous for making barnyard animal instruments sounds on his violin. John L., can you do that on your violin? Not intentionally. That's a good answer. That's David Rubinoff's composition, Fiddle in the Fiddle, from February of 1928. We don't know who's with him there. Somebody playing baritone saxophone, quite well, in fact, and a little bit of accompaniment on piano. Before that, a fellow who is a accomplished sideman has his own band here, Merle Johnston and his orchestra. Home is the title of that one, from November 12th of 1931. Of course, Merle Johnston was with Adrian Schubert and with Dubin's Dandies and Sam Lannon and some of those other dime store record label companies that we play. Yes, this is Behavioral Night. Sir Jack Scratchy speaking. John L. over there. Hello, everyone. And we're playing some good old stuff, some interesting stuff. Why don't we hear another one here by Ethel Waters and her Ebony Four. It's called A Pickaninny Blues.
1: I'm kinda lonely, seems like I want you only, just to see your smiling face and snuggle in your arms. Lately, I'm so

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For years and years and years I've kept on searching, but I haven't had the luck to see one yet. Although you've never seen one, you all know the thing I mean. And now I'm going to tell you what it is.

I've searched quite a bit, yet I must admit, they're even curd when they are served in my banana split. I have seen them by the carloads on the Delaware and Lackawanna. But I've never, I've never seen a straight banana. I've never, I've never seen a straight banana. Though they're things I hate, millions I have ate, but doggone me, I've yet to see banana.

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Well, I've I've never seen a straight banana. Once I chanced to see a murder mystery. The jury found the prisoner guilty in the first degree. All at once we heard the prisoner holler out, "This is the truth, Your Honor. I have never, never."

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We do know that Rube Bloom does accompany her on at least one of her sides, so we think that that's Rube Bloom there responding to her. Anyway, Jane Grey, ladies and gentlemen. Before that, the one and only Ethel Waters and her Ebony Four from 1925, September 12th of that year. Piccaninny Blues, the politically incorrect part of it, well, just ignore that. It's wonderful music nonetheless. And Joe Smith is on cornet. Don Redman is probably the sax player. Alex S. Jackson is playing the bass saxophone. And Pearl Wright is playing piano on that one. Yes, indeed.

star of entertainers and the entertainer of stars. That's the one and only Gus Arnheim and his Coconut Grove Orchestra, recording in Hollywood on May 15th of 1931. And that's called Why Shouldn't I? The vocal by Mrs. Harry Barris, the one and only Lois, L-O-Y-C-E, Whiteman. Not related to Paul Whiteman, but the same name nonetheless. Before that, Irving Kaufman belting it out with Lou Golden's orchestra from February 1st of 1929. Outside. That's a big hit back in that time for Rudy Vallee. Sort of launched his career. Yes. But this is Behavior Night, that famous funny old record show, and, well, you know what to do on a Monday or Tuesday night. The Behavior Night community continues to grow, and we can't thank you enough. If you like what you hear, be sure you tell a friend, and be sure that you like Sir Jack Scratchy, Behavior Night, and John L. on Facebook, Twitter, Instagram, and all other social media platforms. 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From all of us at Behavior Night, thank you very much.

Those are the Broadway Bellhops, a Sam Lennon group there, masquerading as the Westerners on Harmony Records. There's Everything Nice About You from January 31st of 1927 at the Harmony Acoustic Process Factory. Yes, and before that, the Coon Sanders Nighthawk Orchestra, recording in Kansas City on December 4th of 1927. Is She My Girlfriend? John L., is she your girlfriend? Howdy, how, dow. Yes, yes, I suppose she might be. Well, it depends upon who the she in question is, but I'm more than happy to say howdy, how, dow for the right price. Yes, yes, ladies, be ready. John L. is out there. Yes, Behavior Night, that famous funny old record show. We play Coon Sanders Nighthawks, we play the Westerners, and we play all sorts of other interesting things. If you like what you hear, well, you might want to like me on Facebook, Sir Scratchy. We're on Facebook. Like us, and you'll get to hear what we get to read about what we're going to do next on this show. Also, get a pen and pencil ready. We'll give you some more information on how to contact us. But right now, let's hear Tommy Christian's orchestra.

Radio's Aces there. The Coon Sanders Nighthawk Orchestra from December 15th of 1927 in Kansas City. Mine. All mine. Before that, Proud of a Baby Like You, Tommy Christian and his orchestra from January 21st, 1927 at Harmony Records, acoustically done. In fact, Tommy Christian made a bunch of records. In fact, the only records he made are on Harmony. But you can see the Tommy Christian Orchestra. All you have to do is go to YouTube. They made a Vitaphone short, and the band is actually much better than these Harmony records would lead you to believe it was. Yes. This is Behavior Night, now on Radio Angela. Yes, you can hear us on 5130 on Tuesday nights. It's at like 10 o'clock Eastern time, in front of Jetzt geht's los, which means off we go in German. And yes, that's a good show to hear as well. And we have many, many people discovering us thanks to Radio Angela, in addition to the regular WBCQ that we do on Friday afternoons at 5 p.m. And of course, we are also on Syncopated Times Radio Network. 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

0: Billy James and his orchestra, at least that's who we think it is. It says Six Black Diamonds on the record label. Copper-Colored Sam. Yes, Jack Kaufman's taking the vocal on that one. January 29th of 1929. And before that, Gus Arnheim and his Coconut Grove Orchestra from May 15th of 1931 in Hollywood to Whisper, Dear, I Love You. Don Novus is taking the vocal on that one. This is Behavior Right, that famous funny old record show with Sir Jack Scratchy and John L. John L., are you going to the Paul Whiteman concert?
1: Well, I wouldn't exactly call it a Paul Whiteman concert, but there is, finally, a new performance by the one and only Vince Giordano's Nighthawks, and that's going to start happening on Tuesdays, starting on November 22nd in New York City, and going through January. Every Tuesday, there's going to be a performance, and get this, Scratchy,
0: yes,
1: it is at Birdland. Oh, the famous Birdland in New York City. Yeah, that's correct. Birdland in New York City, November 22nd, and every following Tuesday until sometime in January. So your holiday season should include plans to go to New York City and see this wonderful amalgamation. Yes, this amalgamation of authentic playing musicians playing authentically in the 1920s style. There's more information at VinceGiordanoTheNighthawks.com. Yes. How about another one on Behavior Night?

conversations I can tune right in. So now, speaking common, you better speak easy to me. Get what I'm thinking, you better speak easy to me. 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

that last.

0: Miss Ethel Waters, there, with her Ebony 4, and that's called Loud Speaking Papa, rather apropos song to play on a shortwave show, absolutely, with all the static and whatnot. That was recorded way back in August of 1925. Not much has changed if you're a shortwave listener, that's for sure. And before that, Jane Grey on Harmony Records' Hello Cutie. It's like the fifth record of that song we have, from February of 1927. Scratchy, yes, John L. But yeah, we forgot to say hello to our friends. But we have some.
1: Yes, like James in Beaver, Pennsylvania. He wrote you a note.
0: Oh, yes, indeed. Thank you, James. Anybody else?
1: Well, we always have Ed, perennial Ed, in Chelmsford, Mass.
0: Oh, yes, and
1: anybody else? Nobody new right now, but all the other ones are still there.
0: Yes.
1: And if you'd like to write to us, remember, the best way to do it is email. Yes, you can put a message on Facebook, but we may not see that for days or maybe even weeks. The best way is behaveyournight@yahoo.com. BehaviorNight, American spelling, all one word, @yahoo.com.

Ed Kirkaby and his orchestra. It actually says Eddie Kirkaby and his orchestra. I promise you, and Ed is probably one of the vocalists, along with it sounds like Elmer Feldkamp right there on a perfect record from November 13th of 1931. Before that, My Melancholy Baby. It's sung by Eddie Thomas. Sounds like it could be Ed Kirkaby, but it's probably not. David Rubinoff, of course, is the violinist, doing some amazing things on the fiddle from February of 1928. We don't know who's playing piano behind him. We don't really know much else about it. We do know that Rubinoff eventually had a radio program in the 1940s, which you can also see on YouTube. There's a YouTube video about making a radio program, and it features Rubinoff and his violin doing the orchestra, the entire thing in the studio, with an announcement and everything. It's rather fascinating to see. If you type it in YouTube, I'm certain that you will find it. And Rubinoff was a fabulous violin player for this time. He's not Joe Venuti, and he's not Eddie South, but he's very, very good, isn't he?

0: another gala edition of Behaviour Night, that famous funny old record show in the books. This is episode number 292, featuring all kinds of good stuff. We heard from Gus Arnheim and his Coconut Grove Orchestra in the era that he had Bing Crosby, but Bing isn't on either of the sides that we played. And, of course, Jane Grey, who was really Von DeLeith, at least on one side, we figured it out. And Ethel Waters and her Ebony Four. You can't go wrong with Loud Speaking Papa. That's a pretty good one there. And not an easy record to find, John L. No, we had to bid that one on auction, and that's kind of a worn copy, but it's worn for a good reason, as it was played, loved quite a bit. Well, we've got something you're going to love on the radio coming up, so make sure you're all tuned in, your magic eyes closed, squeezed all the way, or you don't have anything in the document printer that's sucking up your internet bandwidth. Behavior Night is a production of Sugar River Foundation Incorporated. Executive producer is J.S. Landry. That's you. It is. And, of course, yours truly, Sir Jack Scratchy, preparing another edition as we speak for next week. Till then, remember to behave, because tonight is Behavior Night.
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Thank you so much for listening, by the way. 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What are we all about here at Rock Wave? Well, we're all about keeping rock radio alive. That's right. Not just classic rock, but all rock. The new rock, the mainstream rock, and everything in between. We want it to stay on the radio. That's what we're all about here at Rock Wave. And because of COVID-19 and the quarantines and so forth, we've been inside for a little bit too long, and I think we're all ready to get out. And many concerts have been canceled this concert season. So what we're going to do on today's edition of Rock Wave is play you live versions of songs that you may know. You probably know them. Some of them you might not know, but either way, please do enjoy the show. And we'll kick it off right now with AC/DC Live. And for those about to rock, we salute you. Yeah.

That is Alice in Chains from their MTV Unplugged album. That's It's Over Now. We played Green Day live on before that. When I Come Around from Woodstock 94, and AC/DC in that set as well from their AC/DC Live album. We played For Those About to Rock, We Salute You. And we certainly do salute you here at Rockwave for listening. We're playing all live cuts this week to remind you that, hey, you know, it's kind of cool to go to concerts. We miss going to concerts, but if you're listening right now, perhaps you could imagine you're at one of these live concerts from one of these artists. Here's Def Leppard now from the Hysteria Deluxe album. Here's a live version of Rock of Ages.

You know, I think that is my all-time favorite tune by Blues Traveler. That is, but anyway, that is from Woodstock 94. And you know, I heard that was a really good concert. Wish I could have gone to that one, that's for sure. That was a very muddy Woodstock. It rained that particular weekend, but that did not stop people from having fun. Nirvana on before that from one of their live albums called From the Muddy Banks of Wishkah. We played Aneurysm and Def Leppard in that set as well. We played a live version of Rock of Ages from their Hysteria Deluxe album, which, by the way, is very, very good. All kinds of good stuff on there. Remixes along with live cuts. This is a show I put together called Rockwave. My name is Jason Hill. Thank you for listening today. Please give us a like on our Facebook page, Rockwave on Facebook, and you can make a request there if you'd like as well. Let's move along with the live music. Well, speaking of live music, here is Live and I Alone. Easy.

0: That is Candlebox live from Woodstock 94. You know, Candlebox was such a good 90s rock band, and I could listen to them all day long. They were probably best known for their hit called Far Behind. They also did a really cool song that I like called Cover Me, and that is Arrow from their first album. Of course, that's a live version. Bryan Adams Unplugged on before that. The Only Thing That Looks Good on Me Is You, and live in that set as well from Live at Woodstock 97, we played I Alone. Well, that wraps it up for another week for me for Rockwave. Thank you so much for listening. Rockwave was a show that I put together after the demise of WAAF in Worcester, Massachusetts on 107.3. The legendary rock station got sold out to a nonprofit company. So what we're trying to do here at Rockwave is just keep rock radio alive. Please give us a like on our Facebook page, Rockwave on Facebook. Have yourself a great weekend. Like the D said, you certainly deserve it. And I'll talk to you next weekend. We'll close out the show today with AC/DC. This is The Jack.
1: Ooh, yeah. We're going to do a song that you might know. A song about a dirty woman. A song called She's Got the Jack. Yeah. Ooh.

0: 7.415 on the Alan Sane Show. That was Ian Matthews, Shake It. 1978. I'm Alan Sane here with Ivan Jeffrey.
1: Oh my God.
0: Here's Paul McCartney. Hey, on 7.415. With a little luck, I can get out of this room. Oh, don't you have to

0: no kidding. With a little luck. Unfortunately, I'm not too lucky right now because Ivan Jeffries is back on the Alan Thayne Show.
1: Quiet, you pumpkin head.
0: 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All right, you listen to the Alan Thayne Show on WBCQ 7.415. Hey, we're back.
1: Yay!
0: All right. And we didn't start this thing.
1: Oh, no, we didn't.
0: That's not good. Oh, so we got to start that right now and add about what? About
1: 5 minutes.
0: About 5 minutes?
1: Yeah.
0: Okay, we'll stop that at 53. Okay.
1: Gotcha.
0: Okay. Anyway, you listen to the Alan Thayne Show. The Sense record, it's called Too Late for Goodbyes by Julian Lennon.
1: That's right.
0: Listen to this record, okay? I'm going to let anybody hear the way this record sounds like, okay? Listen to this. Yeah. It sounds like it came from Ivan Jeffries' house.
1: Oh, shut up, you moron!
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0: Well, anyway, too bad.
1: Too bad for you, because I'll throw you in the garbage can and let the garbage man pick you up.
0: Well, this record came from Ivan Jeffries' house.
1: No, it came from your garage. How's that? Or the basement. The basement's even better.
0: Ivan, I think you ate too much food on this record.
1: Oh, don't suck an egg.
0: Here on the Alan Thayne Show, from Ivan's house...
1: to your backyard.
0: You're Julian Lennon. Too late for goodbyes.

0: of the Planet. That's a single that came from Ivan's dirty house.
1: Came from your dirty underwear. Go wash your mouth out with Ajax.
0: Ivan's mad at me because I said this record came from his dirty sewer.
1: Oh, yeah? Okay. Just because of that, I'm going to be playing a song for you. Are you

0: Ivan, according to Ivan, I smell like a toothpick.
1: Yeah.
0: Anyway, here's Jay Giles' band. Centerfold. That's one thing Ivan's not going to be. Yeah, no.

0: Hey, Ivan, whistle, Ivan. Oh, yes, man. WBCQ 7.415.
1: Yes, Farooza Balk, where are you when we need you? She's a good centerfold, let me tell you.
0: Oh, yeah?
1: She's a great actress.
0: Okay.
1: Well, anyway, you don't know who she is?
0: Yeah, I know who she
1: you
0: is.
1: You ever see that movie, The Waterboy, with Adam Sandler?
0: I thought Ivan Jeffries was in there.
1: You'll be The Waterboy in 2 seconds.
0: Okay, you listen to the Alan Saint Show here with Alan Saint. Ivan Jeffries, because there's a transmitter on, so whenever there's a transmitter on, there is Ivan.
1: Hey, I'll hit you with this.
0: That don't work.
1: That don't work right now.
0: It does not work.
1: Doesn't work?
0: No.
1: Oh, ran out of batteries?
0: No, Alicia broke it.
1: Oh, that anyway. One.

0: anyway.
1: I ran all the way home, right?
0: Anyway, I ran so far away here. There's a flock of seagulls. Imagine a flock of Ivan Jeffries.
1: How about a flock of eggheads?
0: Oh, we can't have a flock of Ivans. Imagine that.
1: What about you? There would be a flock of you. Maybe, whatever. I can't talk now. I can't talk. Jack Hammer, that's what I'm talking about. You're

0: CQ 7.415 on the Alan Saint Show. Hey, we got Ivan Jeffries here.
1: Yeah, I'm here.
0: I don't know why, but he's here.
1: Oh, shut up, you moron.
0: Okay, so he's here anyway. And the thing is, we are getting so much email here.
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0: Okay, we'll get back to more music now.
1: Garbage man.
0: Now that we know that Ivan had a very busy week.
1: Yeah,
0: Ivan is mad tonight. I don't know why.
1: Yeah, because you're here. That's why.
0: And I'm Alan Saint here with Ivan Jeffries. Here's the Wallflowers on.

0: Jeffries.
1: 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Here's Sticks. 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

0: excellent. I didn't shut the CD off. Okay, I'm Alan Sane here with the one and only Ivan Jeffries. Thank you. You know, let me tell you, imagine if it was one more than Ivan Jeffries.
1: Oh, please.
0: Imagine that. Imagine having two Ivan Jeffries around.
1: Go eat the Milky Way bar, right?
0: Okay. Okay. Hey, Ivan, what are you reading over there, Ivan?
1: I'm reading Both Sides Now, the story of Stereo Rock and Roll. The latest CDs have been released.
0: That's good. Why don't you step a little bit further away from the mic, Ivan?
1: Hey, I got good news for you. It says Paulette is Lonely Boys in Stereo.
0: Ivan is about 300 feet off mic right now.
1: Good. If they don't hear me, then it's too bad.
0: Okay. Anyway, the email is coming in. We got a request going out to South Carolina. Coming up next, here on the planet, on the Alan Sane Show, here is Heart. Magic Man on BCQ The Planet, on the Alan Sane Show. Holy.

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3: We are coming again in the measure of time to the beginning of the revelation of the seventh day, the third day. The third day since Christ, who said, "And the third day I will raise him up again," prophesied in the old, spoken of in the new, and about to be fulfilled in your day, the third day, the seventh day. Hallelujah. The prophet spoke, and Enoch, the seventh from Adam, the one that spoke concerning the seventh day, he said, "I saw the Lord coming with 10,000s of his saints to execute judgment upon all, upon all of the ungodly, all of those who know not God and obey not the gospel." Two classes of people on the earth today. Both are going to be judged for what they knew, and yet they deny that they knew it. Those that know not God, does that sound like a just judgment to take vengeance on people that don't even know God? Oh, when you see, my friends, man by nature knew God. Man by the things that God made knew God. And when they knew him, they glorified him not as God. They became vain in their imaginations. And today it is coming to the full. Vain imaginations. Let the heathen rage, the ones that don't know God. Let them rage. Let them imagine all their vain things concerning the things of God, the way God is, who God is, what God is, all of these things. Imagine them. Make an idol. Make an image. Imagine all your vain things and create your own God. Find your own salvation. And when you search for it, you won't find it. No, you won't. Salvation is of the Lord. Jesus Christ came to save sinners, and he will find the sinners, and the sinners will then find him. Otherwise, the rest of you who have not obeyed that gospel, that all have sinned and come short of the glory of God, and we can confess our sin, he is faithful and just to forgive the message, the gospel, the good news, and cleanse us from all sin. How we go around and judge and do all the other nonsense, trying to play God. No, my friends, the Lord Jesus Christ, the day of the Lord is at hand. It is nigh at hand. It's approaching very, very quickly. Happenings and events, circumstances and situations, both universal, national, both personal, individual, as God is going to and is making himself known as the God of all the earth. "And then shall the God of heaven set up his kingdom, and of his kingdom there will be no end." Somebody says over and over again, they said, we're supposed to carry the gospel, the great commission, to all the world. And I will tell you once again, it has been done. It is fulfilled. Jesus said, "Go you therefore and teach all nations, preach the gospel of the King of the Christ, the gospel of Christ to every creature. That means every nationality, every race, every color, every creed. And believe me, since the day of Pentecost up until now, that has been done, fulfilled, accomplished. And today, in every nation, out of every religion, out of every culture, every social structure, it makes no difference where you are, you will find a believer who has heard the gospel and believed on it and were added to the church. And on that great resurrection day, there will be someone out of every nation, tongue, tribe, and creed. Thus saith the Lord. Now, why do I keep saying that? Because what Jesus told us in Matthew 24, in reference to his coming and the end of the world, is very precise. He said, are you listening? Are you hearing? He said, and this gospel. What are you talking about? What? Is this another gospel, Lord? Well, no, it's not another gospel to be saved, because there's only one gospel for men to be saved by. One Lord, one faith, one God, one baptism, one church, one people, and that's the gospel of Christ. But in Matthew 24, Jesus is talking about another gospel or another good news message. When shall these things be? What shall be the sign of thy coming, Lord and Savior? And the end of the world. You read it, Matthew 24, Luke 21. They all give us signs and happenings that are being fulfilled right now. Right now. Some of them have already come to pass. We'll be talking about that first one again throughout the day and week. For many will come and will say, I am Christ, and shall deceive many. And many will come and say, I am Christ, and shall deceive many. And many will come and say, I am Christ, and shall deceive many. Wow. I just wonder what it's going to take to make you people realize that that is taking place now. Right now, before your very eyes. And yet some of you people still will not acknowledge it. God help us. Many will come and say, I am Christ, and shall deceive many. Twice this week, I've had two distinct men who both declare that they are Jesus Christ. Yes, sir. One keeps telling me, he's going to come down here and see me. Yes, sir, he is Jesus Christ, the first and the second. Then we have this Puerto Rican fellow. Now you know what withhold, so that he might be revealed in his time. I'm sure that I hope and pray that everyone who listens to me knows that we're talking precisely about the man of sin. Now we know what withholdeth, so that he might be revealed in his time. In other words, there's a time for the Antichrist or the man of sin, or the one indwelt by Satan himself, to be manifested on earth. It will be 3.5 years, equal to the manifestation of the Son of God and his ministry on earth. Well, ladies and gentlemen, Jesus said, let no man deceive you, for many will come and say, I am Christ, and they will deceive many. Many will come and say, I'm the Savior, I'm the Deliverer. Only a fool today would not know that this is the time that we're looking for, that's going to be revealed, that's going to identify the last 3.5 years, the final affront of Satan against God, when he will exalt himself above all that is called God, so that he as God will sit in the temple of God and will declare himself to be God. In the news today is an update on a man who came on the scene several years ago and boldly declared to his followers that he is Jesus Christ. Later on, he came on and said he was also the Antichrist. Hosea Lucis de Jesus, 666. Telemundo Nightly News announces the transformation of Jose Luis de Jesus, 666, into his immortal radioactive body in 222 days or less. Houston, Texas, November 21st, 2001. The media is awakening to the fact that the most important event in history is among us. As the planet prepares the stage for the soon transformation of the man, Christ Jesus, Hosea Luce de Jesus, 666, into immortality in 222 days or less as of November 21st, 2001. Today, their television program, Nightly News, made a special investigation to announce the greatest event to ever take place on Earth, and broadcast in part one. Now, they show it here, but they're talking in Spanish. The man Christ Jesus will be redressed into his immortal body to reign over the earth and restore order and equity. That is why the world is in chaos, as the signs of the time are clearly, and only the man Christ Jesus has a solution. All world presidents will soon have to surrender, or this is the declaration by this gentleman, all world presidents will soon have to surrender to Jose Luis de Jesus, God here on earth, who has arrived to govern the nations. As it is written in 2 Thessalonians 2:8, he has arrived to destroy the Vatican, who has fornicated with all the world governments to commit crimes and enslave the nations. But their ruthless game is now over. The soon destruction of the Vatican, the great whore, is inevitable, and we will see it go up in flames in our lifetime, just as the prophecies foretold. Media contact, press department of the man Christ Jesus. And they give a phone number if any of you folk would like to check them out. They got a bunch of phone numbers here. These are his spokesmen who are out here delivering this message that soon this Antichrist, who I'm confident is a Antichrist, is going to make his move. Now, whether this is the man, we just have a few days to find out, don't we? As we wait patiently, let no man deceive you, though. Let no man deceive you. And this one will not deceive the very elect. And that is the truth. I don't know if you folk can grasp that how Satan would send a smoke screen to try to cover up the revelation of the man of sin. This gentleman is not the Antichrist. He's no longer even Jesus Christ. He's a liar, but he uses the scriptures. He presents himself as an angel of light. And if you think that he's a fluke, you are crazy. You're out of your mind. He has hundreds of thousands of followers worldwide who literally, actually, factually believe that he is Jesus Christ. Oh my, what a day of deception on every side. And then even more deceiving is that he himself believes he's Jesus Christ. My only problem with that is that I got 4 or 5 fellows out here who are hollering at me, I am Jesus Christ. And they all like to come to me because they'd like me to proclaim them to be such. However, they are not of God, and that is the truth. This is the last generation, and the true Jesus the Christ will be revealed from heaven by the power of the Holy Ghost to those that are looking and waiting for him. The false one will be revealed by the mouth of a prophet, and he will be revealed in his time. And the reason I am talking about these is because they're showing us that the time is here.

will put a hook in their jaw. That means I will turn them to do what is my intent and purpose for which they have been raised up for. Gog and Magog. U.S. carrier strike forces enter Syrian waters, and the Russian carriers are en route. The USS Bush enters Syrian waters. Syria, they're getting ready to bring a conflict accelerated there in Syria. The Syrian crisis assumed a big power dimension this week with the buildup of rival United States and Russia naval air carriers in Syrian waters. U.S. George H.W. Bush arrived Wednesday, November 23rd, in the wake of three Russian warships anchored earlier, which established a command post in a Syrian port. They will be augmented by Russia's only air carrier, which is due in midweek. By deploying seven shipborne fighter bombers plus three heavy guided missile carriers and five guided missile destroyers opposite Syria, Washington has laid down military support for any intervention the Arab League in conjunction with Turkey may decide. Oh boy. Oh, how they use that false front, huh? Mr. Assad can see for himself that Washington has hoisted a nuclear area umbrella to protect its allies, Israel, Turkey, and Jordan, against the retaliation that his army forces, high command, pledged Friday for the death of six Syrian Air Force elite pilots in an ambush on Thursday. Both plans would depend on being safeguarded by substantial ground and air strength inside Syria, which would certainly face fierce resistance from Assad's military. The Russian carrier and its accompanying strike forces would join the three Russian warships parked opposite Tartus for more than a week. It will enter the same Syrian offshore waters as the U.S. Bush and the U.S. 6th Fleet, which is permanently posted in the Mediterranean. In the face of this escalating big power standoff and the high possibility of the Syrian ruler deciding to lash out against his country's neighbor, the Israeli, Jordan, and Turkey armies have declared a high state of war preparation. Damascus is the target. Syria will soon feel the impact of eternal destiny written in the Bible as the Syrian army, the Philistines, the Palestinians, in their conflict against Jerusalem and Israel, are going to meet with the God of heaven and earth in this decisive battle that's being set up to decide who is God of all the earth.

Behold, what manner of love the Father hath bestowed upon us, that we should be called the sons of God. Therefore the world knoweth us not, because it knew him not. Beloved, now are we the sons of God, and it doth not yet appear what we shall be. But we know that when he shall appear, we shall be like him, for we shall see him as he is. And every man that hath this hope in him purifieth himself, even as he is pure. Whosoever committeth sin transgresseth also the law, for sin is the transgression of the law. And ye know that he was manifested to take away our sins, and in him is no sin. Whosoever abideth in him sinneth not. Whosoever sinneth hath not seen him, neither known him. Little children, let no man deceive you. He that doeth righteousness is righteous, even as he is righteous. He that committeth sin is of the devil, for the devil sinneth from the beginning. For this purpose the Son of God was manifested, that he might destroy the works of the devil. Whosoever is born of God doth not commit sin, for his seed remaineth in him. And he cannot sin, because he is born of God. In this the children of God are manifest, and the children of the devil. Whosoever doeth not righteousness is not of God, neither he that loveth not his brother. For this is the message that ye heard from the beginning, that we should love one another. Not as Cain, who was of that wicked one, and slew his brother. And wherefore slew he him? Because his own works were evil, and his brother's righteous. Marvel not, my brethren, if the world hate you. We know that we have passed from death unto life, because we love the brethren. He that loveth not his brother abideth in death. Whosoever hateth his brother is a murderer. And ye know that no murderer hath eternal life abiding in him. Hereby perceive we the love of God, because he laid down his life for us. And we ought to lay down our lives for the brethren. But whoso hath this world's good, and seeth his brother have need, and shutteth up his bowels of compassion from him, how dwelleth the love of God in him? My little children, let us not love in word, neither in tongue, but in deed and in truth. And hereby we know that we are of the truth, and shall assure our hearts before him. For if our heart condemn us, God is greater than our heart, and knoweth all things. Beloved, if our heart condemn us not, then have we confidence toward God. And whatsoever we ask, we receive of him, because we keep his commandments, and do those things that are pleasing in his sight. And this is his commandment, that we should believe on the name of his Son Jesus Christ, and love one another as he gave us commandment. And he that keepeth his commandments dwelleth in him, and he in him. And hereby we know that he abideth in us, by the Spirit which he hath given us.

to hear.

Welcome to the International Broadcast, The Overcomer, and this is the voice of the Last Day Prophet of God. From Baltimore, South Carolina, we bring you the message and confirmation of the soon return of the Lord Jesus Christ. My servant, I want you this day to speak unto thy people and unto the United States of America. For the day of her judgment has now come up before me, and it's time that I must move against this nation and against those within her ranks who call themselves my people.

0: The judgment of the Lord thy God is now resting upon you. Even as the time, the coming of my Son Jesus Christ is a set time.
1: Because you have not heard calamity upon calamity, tragedy upon tragedy, and evil upon evil, and destruction upon destruction will be upon this place, saith the Lord. Hear me, world. I send unto you prophets. They have Moses and the prophets. If they don't hear them, neither would they hear though one rose from the dead. I sent unto you prophets. They have Moses and the prophets. If they don't believe them, neither would they believe though one rose from the dead.
2: Therefore saith the Lord God, it is now the time that I have spoken, and it shall come to pass, saith God, when throughout all the world there will be chaos, there will be floods and famines and earthquakes and fires and plagues on every side. You have chosen to serve Satan, so therefore at the hand of Satan you shall enjoy his benefits of sin and destruction and death and dying. You have chosen him as your God and not the Almighty Yahweh, and Satan comes only to kill and to destroy and to rob, and so shall it be. No longer shall it be prolonged.
1: A few days ago I was reading a report concerning the financial system that's about to collapse around the world, and I was going to let you listen to 17 quotes by leading world economists. I found them again, and here they are. Right now, panic and fear are spreading like wildfire in the financial world, and nobody knows for sure what's going to happen next. The following are 17 quotes coming from the global financial elite. Credit Suisse Fixed Income Research Unit. We seem to have entered the last days of the euro as we currently know it. That doesn't make a breakup very likely, but it does mean some extraordinary things which will almost certainly need to happen, probably by mid-January, to prevent the progressive closure of all the eurozone sovereign bond markets, which are potentially accompanied by escalating runs on even the strongest banks. Quote number two, William Gunter, chief economist at Citigroup. Time is running out fast. I think we have maybe a few months, could be weeks, it could even be days, before there is a material risk of fundamentally unnecessary default by a country like Spain or Italy, which would be a financial catastrophe dragging the European banking system and North America with it. Quote number three, Jim Reed of the Deutsche Bank. If you don't think Merkel's tone will change, then our investment advice is to dig a hole in the ground and hide. Number four, David Rosenberg, a senior economist. Lenders are finding it difficult to finance their day-to-day operation with short-term funding. This is a lot like 2008, but with more twists. Quote number five, Christian Stratt, the head of credit research for the PEMCO. This is just a repeat of what we saw in 2008, when everyone wanted to see toxic assets off the bank's balance sheets. Paul Krugman of the New York Times. At this point, I guess soaring rates on Italian debt leading to a gigantic bank run, both because of sovereignty, fears about Italian banks given a default, and because of fear that Italy will end up leaving the euro. This then leads to emergency bank closing, and once that happens, a decision to drop the euro and so forth and so on will take place. You can continue with some more. Paul Hickey of the Spoke Investment Group went on to say, more and more, we are hearing anti-Sadaka comments from individuals and professionals that this is the most difficult environment that has ever been experienced in the market. It's like a fish flopping around after being taken out of the water. Bob Janjua of Norman International says, Germany appears to be adamant that full political and fiscal integration over the next decade, nothing substantial will happen in the short term. They'll keep looking for a turnaround somehow, perhaps, but it won't be. I'm telling you, friends, it won't be. This financial collapse is going to be a financial collapse. Dan Akerson, CEO of General Motors, I quote, the 08 recession, which was a credit bubble that manifested itself through primarily the real estate market, that was a serious stress. This one is going to be even much more serious. Spoken for Goldman Sachs. Pressures on euro area sovereign bond markets have progressively intensified and spread like wildfire. Jim Rogers. In 2002, it was bad. In 2008, it was worse. In 2012 or 2013, it's going to be the worst still. Ladies and gentlemen, believe me, it's all within the time frame of the end of the age. The tribulation times show as there never was, then shall there be a time of trouble such as there never was since there was a nation. And except those days be shortened, there would no flesh be saved alive. In the UK, 100,000 further job cuts forecast for the labor markets in UK. Student murders mother in the highest body in apartment. The UK is preparing for riots should the euro collapse, the Foreign Office warns. Wow, on and on it goes. Storms, earthquakes, wars, famines. God have mercy, help us, Lord. Help us, Father, to prepare our hearts and minds to be able to endure. Watch and pray always, you said, that you may be accounted worthy by the sovereign protection of God to escape the things. And I don't mean being raptured out. I mean being able to endure by the protection of the Holy Spirit upon the people of God. Down in Australia, the floods are still raging over there. Traps hundreds in homes. Storms everywhere. God have mercy upon us. Woman suspected of killing and cooking her husband. Wow. What is this going on in the mindset of our people today? Another earthquake shakes Washington State and British Columbia, Canada. Virginia record 50 aftershocks since the August earthquake. Western Australia, a fire cools after destroying 39 homes and many had to be evacuated. Upon the earth, distress of nations with perplexity, the sea and the waves roaring, men's hearts will fail them for fear as they look at those things as coming on the face of the earth. In the news, anthrax isn't scary at all compared to this man-made virus with potential to wipe out many millions, if it ever escaped, is now being created in a research lab. A group of scientists is pushing to publish research about how they created a man-made flu virus that could potentially wipe out civilization. Wow. The deadly virus is a genetically tweaked version of the H5N1 bird flu strain, but it is far more infectious and could pass easily between millions of people at a time. This research and the reports has caused a storm of controversy as divided scientists, and some are saying we should have never carried it out. I don't know if you folk understand that, but here they go as they created the virus for AIDS, then they created the flu virus that threatened the bird flu to wipe out thousands. Now they've gone and manipulated that one, and they got a new one now that if it ever escapes the confines of the laboratory by the hands of unscrupulous men, it could wipe out millions. Now, the only reason I even talk about it is because that's what this world is facing. We are facing a world of evil and seducers and wicked men who are determined under the influence and the power of Satan to kill masses of people. You know, Satan has this little mindset that if he kills masses of people, few of them will be saved. That's how he gets the souls. And so it is today. He's flooded the world with population. Most of them will never, ever hear the gospel, and they are birthed to be damned. Satan will claim his conquering attributes over God by having more souls. However, God's strength is in the few, the elect, the chosen. Jesus said as he came to the end of his life, "Father, I have kept those that you have given to me." And he's going to do that now. He's going to keep his remnant, his prescribed ones, his elected ones, his chosen ones, even with the onslaught of Satan. When he comes to kill lives, they will overcome him by keeping the faith in God for eternal life. Even so, come, Lord Jesus, come.
3: Good evening, Brother Starris, Brother Terry Tyler. Just phoning in saying, God bless you. The Sabbath service was short for some and not long enough for others. You know, I'm almost 50 now. Started listening to you 30. And before I ever listened, I prayed that I'd never be deceived. And when that truck driver gave me that cassette tape of yours 20 years ago, and I listened to it, I knew right then and there. It didn't take me 20 years to discern whether you're a prophet or not. It took one cassette tape for me to listen to, read everything you talked about, and then I'd do that again and again to the point I don't even look. That's how much I know God has sent me to the prophet, and I'm reaping all these rewards. And I thank God for that. And I know you're the prophet, and always have, 20 years ago. God has blessed me so much to just to know you. And I thank God for that. Well, brother, you keep preaching like that because I like to feel like a piece of dirt. I just love it. That makes me so thankful that I'm forgiven. Because it ain't nothing but... ain't nothing good. Ain't nothing good. I thank God it's in me that's good. And God's given you the strength. My ears are wide open. I'm hearing you. Maranatha.
1: As the Apostle Paul said, I find in me no good thing. But as we continue to walk in the faith, then we find Christ in us. None good but God. And He is God. Praise the Lord. God bless you, brother. God bless you. May the grace of our Lord Jesus Christ rest with you always. Go to now, you rich man. You will weep. You will howl for your miseries that are going to come upon you and that are now coming upon you. In the news, prepare for riots in the event of the collapse of the euro. Foreign officer warns. The British embassies in the eurozone have been told to draw up plans to help British export or get protection for their diplomats through the collapse of the single currency amid the fears for Italy and Spain who are on the verge of collapse. As the Italian government struggled to borrow and Spain considered seeking an international bailout, British ministers privately warned that the breakup of the euro, once almost unthinkable, is now increasingly plausible. They are preparing to help Britons abroad in these countries through a banking collapse, and even riots may arise from the debt crisis. They confirmed earlier this month that contingency plans are being made in event of the collapse, which is now underway. It's our interest that they keep paying for time, or playing for time, because that gives us more time to prepare. Prepare for what? A collapse, riots, protests. Diplomats have been told to prepare to help tens of thousands of British citizens in the Eurozone countries with the consequence of a financial collapse that could leave them unable to access their bank accounts or even withdraw cash. Wow. It surely is on its way. Fueling the fears of financial markets for the euro, the reports in Madrid yesterday suggested that the new Popular Party government could seek a bailout. Where in the world are they trying to get this money from? Who's going to create it? Who's going to back it up? The world is, oh my God. The deceitfulness of riches, huh? Has really snared this whole world. We appreciate all the emails and phone calls we get throughout the day and night. God bless you. The pro and con. We take them as they come and we use them to edification one way or another. A brother writes, I must say, Brother Stair, you are the only person that I have ever encountered that tells the truth and does not have an ulterior motive. God bless you. In my Christian journey, I've never heard anyone like you. You are an answer to long-waiting prayer. Everything in God's time. I started in my Christian journey listening to Herbert W. Armstrong. I have received deceptive teaching ever since. I've been through the gamut. TBN, Joyce Meyer, Joel Osteen, Mike Murdoch, Robert Tilton, and so on. I thank God that I have survived the teaching of these so-called Christian ministries. I bless you, Brother Stair, for having the fortitude to stand up and preach the truth no matter what the consequences may be. I'll keep you in my prayers always, and I thank God for you. Keep going, and don't be discouraged. Thank you, sir, and God bless you for your kind words and your prayers and your consideration.
3: Yes, I'm just calling in to make a statement. I just have a few words to say. I would like to hear some feedback, hopefully coming across the air. I just wonder why everything that's talked about seems as though it's always in a form of just destruction this, war this, hatred this, inhale this. Everything is just negative, negative. The Bible has a lot of good, nice, sweet stuff to be talked about as well as the negative parts. Nobody seems to talk about the good parts about it. It's always just negatives, just negativity, negativity, war and destruction. How we can, something's going to be tore up and the world's going to end and this and that and the other. What about the good parts? The sweet parts about the scriptures? What about that? And you could just give me some feedback on that. Thank you.
1: I'd like to have some feedback on this, huh? Well, just who are you that replies against God? The God who speaks concerning this day in which we live. Sweet things. This world has rejected God. They've spurned His Son, Jesus Christ. They have mocked His holy word. And now the day of judgment's coming. And the only good thing is that the day of judgment is coming and that Christ is going to come and judge the world. You want feedback? You get it. Repent of your wickedness, sir. Repent of your sin against Almighty God as you think to argue with God and take issue with the Lord of Israel. Let me let you listen to some of the word of the Lord being read directly out of the Bible concerning the day in which we're living in.
4: That day is a day of wrath, a day of trouble and distress, a day of wasteness and desolation, a day of darkness and gloominess, a day of clouds and thick darkness, a day of the trumpet and alarm against the fenced cities and against the high towers. And I will bring distress upon men, that they shall walk like blind men, because they have sinned against the Lord. They hate him that rebuketh in the gate, and they abhor him that speaketh uprightly. Woe unto you that desire the day of the Lord! To what end is it for you? The day of the Lord is darkness, and not light. As if a man did flee from a lion, and a bear met him, or went into the house, and leaned his hand on the wall, and a serpent bit him. Shall not the day of the Lord be darkness and not light, even very dark and no brightness in it?
1: Do you get it, my friend? Do you get it, huh? This is the last day. This is the end of time and the end of this old world and its system. And God is going to destroy it. Millions are going to be lost. Broad is the way that leadeth to destruction, and many shall go therein at, because they would not turn to the Lord their God to save them. That's the negative part, isn't it, huh? Or is that the positive part? As he takes away the wicked from the world, saves his remnant, redeems his own, and glorifies himself.

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Well, you know, folks, we're still standing. That's right. We are still standing. WBCQ, shortwave radio, international broadcasting, free speech, freedom, an independent constitutional republic. Yeah, we're still here.

0: Okay. Yeah. All right. Let's see. all right. Angela, it's raining, right? It's raining and pouring. We can hear it like it's a toilet flushing. Yes, indeed. You need to go indoors. Hello? Hold on, folks.
1: I'm not hearing you well.
0: All right, stand by. Stand by, folks. Oh, we'll be right there. Okay.
1: I did.
0: What? Can you hear me, Dolan?
1: Yes.
0: Okay. All right. No, it sounded like a gigantic rainstorm out there. Holy moly.
1: What do you think I'm in the middle of?
0: Yeah, well, you need to go into a quiet room.
1: I asked you all this, and you said everything was fine. Anyway, are we on the air?
0: We are live
1: on the air.
0: You've
1: got better things to talk about, don't you?
0: Yes, I do. And I'm a one-man band up here at Master Blaster Control, up at the northernmost end of nowhere place on Earth, northern Maine. At the great the world famous WBCQ radio complex. And I'm a one-man band here, and I had some transmitter trouble. It looks like 6160 transmitter is behaving itself. It has some kind of a intermittent in the driver stage. I don't know. I'll have to go figure that out. So that's on the air. 3265, that's on the air. 7490, that's on the air. 5150, 260, yep, 5130 kilohertz, that's on the air. And I believe our emergency backup transmitter on 9330, yep, that's on the air too. There you go. We got a five.
1: Wow.
0: We got a fivesome going here, folks. Isn't that sexy? That's right. We got a fivesome going here at WBCQ. We are live. It is the 29th day of May in the year of our Lord 2026. So if it's not that day, then it's a re-of-peat. But it feels live to me, yes. It's actually, I'm looking out one of the windows of the broadcast trailer. Yes, Trailer Trash Radio lives on. And I see our beautiful, ginormous log periodic antenna. And the far distance is our two-stage curtain array and our rhombics and verticals and all kinds of stuff. And way in the distance, about a quarter of a mile away, is the great Ampagon 4-4 curtain, fully rotatable curtain array that sadly has been off the air, except for testing, since last January. And we are diligently trying to seek a client for that great broadcast facility. But that's a half a million watts, and it takes an incredible amount of electricity. You know, Angela, Americans, and I think I can speak for people worldwide, because we are a worldwide international shortwave broadcaster. And, you know, Angela and I, we try, even though it's getting harder, we try to pay attention to the political and social situations throughout our world, because we are a world broadcaster. You know, we're not a domestic AM and FM station. We're shortwave. We are designed to reach all kinds of other countries. We beam towards Mexico. We beam towards Europe. We beam to all different points on Earth, depending on the time of day and frequency. And we've been doing it now for a long, long, long time. Actually, almost a generation. And we do it for free speech. We do it for to keep the analog freedom band alive, known as radio. And, you know, sweetie, the biggest problem that WBCQ has is that the electric rates, you know, keep going up and up and up. And it's getting to the point
1: now. And for ridiculous reasons. It's not even for legitimate reasons.
0: Correct. And it's interesting because I was listening to the Hal Turner show yesterday. Hal's a personal friend of ours. And he does a show Monday through Friday, 9 p.m. to 10 p.m. Eastern. He's on 7490 Transmitter. And he's on, you know, our brethren out there. He's on WRMI and he's on WWCR. And he was mentioning that, you know, he was talking about the oil crisis and stuff and the economy. And he brought up an interesting concept, which I really stood up and sat up and listened to, Angela. And it's an interesting concept. You know, it has to do, he was talking about the price of oil. You know, crude oil, whatever, which, of course, is refined into diesel and kerosene and plastics and, you know, a whole bevy of industrial products that modern civilization is, in many ways, sadly, but is nonetheless absolutely dependent on, at least at these times. And he brought up an interesting thing, sweetie, that the price of oil, and I can extrapolate this, and, you know, say, all right, it's not only the price of oil, it's beginning to be the price of electricity and food and other things. He was pointing out that in an economic situation, sometimes the price of something gets so high that it's not a question of people, you know, unwilling to purchase that commodity item or that utility item, they just can't afford to anymore. And when it gets to that point, if you think about it and, you know, extrapolate it and kind of push it, you know, and maybe add a little bit of the domino effect in there, things can get really bad really quickly and stop. In other words, the price of electricity for many Americans and many world people is getting, you know, it keeps going up. And in my opinion, a lot of it is unjustifiably so. And I know that there's a lot of issues going into the mix of utility costs here in the United States and the world. Number one being, you know, we talked a little bit about this a couple of weeks ago, being the influx of data centers, you know, server centers, whatever you want to call them, which, by the way, have been around for a long, long time. The data center architecture has been with us really even before, but really, it really started with electronic switching systems with the telephone company, you know, back in the 60s, 70s, and 80s. And then when the Internet, yes, began to infiltrate and take over our lives.
1: Yeah, the Hornet.
0: The modern data center, server center, which is nothing more than just, you know, millions and billions of computers in a big building, all interconnected together, processing stuff in the cloud, and, of course, all the AI mayhem that's going on now. And AI is a large language model, ladies and gentlemen. It's an LLM, and it's pretty much what it describes. It's a bevy of computer programs that if you posited a question or a scenario, it can retrieve data on that particular query from literally infinite sources now that keep, you know, as more data is fed into the cloud, into the servers, into the digital maelstrom out there, the large language models have more and more access to it. And that's what it is. And in my opinion, as an engineer, it's a machine, and it will always be that. It will always be that. And but anyway, but Hal was talking about an interesting concept. When does utilities, fuel, gasoline, when do we get to a point as a people, as a civilization, when we just can't afford it anymore? We just can't buy it. We can't purchase this any longer because it's just too expensive.
1: Well, we're just about there with tomatoes, aren't we?
0: Well, I mean, we, you know, many people can cite we're there with many things, and we have to really start seriously looking about alternatives or scaling back lifestyles. Now,
1: well, these to me, for just mind melding, like fake news and people's egos to ruin basically life as we know it, it's not worth it, in my opinion.
0: No, I hear you.
1: It melts people's minds.
0: I know. I hear you.
1: I mean, yeah, there's a good side to it because, you know, like, let's face it, it saves us opening an encyclopedia. You ask a question, and generally it gives you a pretty good answer. You know, like, does this particular flower need deadheaded? In 10 seconds, you get an answer.
0: That's right. But it is the internet of everything. And
1: didn't
0: great.
1: Did we survive before that?
0: Yes, we did. And in many ways, well, we did. We did.
1: I mean,
0: we survived with books and libraries and magazines. And now progress always goes. But, you know, I bring this up, Angela, on the basic affordability situation, because
1: I use the tomato as an item that people might not really think about. They think about gas and their electric bill real quick. But how about $2 tomatoes? And they're not even necessarily that great. You know?
0: I know.

0: tortured by the electric companies through the years. And unfortunately, they've changed.
1: The government's helped them out a lot.
0: Well, the government is tantamount to useless. Useless. But the electric companies have tortured us up here in Maine for decades now. And in the last, I guess, 10 or 15 years, our local electric companies, which are no longer local, have been bought and sold like cheap commodities to all these foreign entities that even to this day own it. The current owner of the power company that we unfortunately have to deal with is Versant Power. And I believe they're a mixture of some European consortiums and a Canadian outfit. Because you don't even know who owns anything anymore. Which to me is a crime. It is a crime. And the people of Maine had a chance a few years ago to privatize the electric companies in the state as a non-profit entity. But unfortunately, the power concerns staged a pretty good bullshit campaign that convinced them that that wouldn't be a good idea. But, you know, unfortunately, the electorates, I hate to say this, electorates, you know, can be stupid. The collectiveness can be stupid. I mean, I don't even need folks. You shortwave listeners, you're intelligent. You're listening to shortwave because you want something different. You seek out information. You double check it. Don't take what I say as the gospel. Don't take what Hal Turner says as the gospel. Don't take the news stories. Do your own research. Do your own research to your satisfaction. Do not follow blindly. I'll give you an example of how, you know, we were talking about this at lunchtime today, that anything goes, right, Angela? Talk about that for a second. Your anything goes theory. What's that?
1: Yeah, anything goes. That's the new mantra. Look around.
0: Well, I mean...
1: We're hearing and seeing things that you absolutely cannot believe your ears are hearing or your eyes are seeing.
0: Yep, I know it. You know, I mean, from the
1: communists are really
0: the communists
1: are buying into this.
0: Yes, they are. Yes, they are. Yes, they are. They are. Like
1: anything goes. They are going to potentially elect in Maine a man. He has said some pretty nasty things, man. I don't know if I ever want to be in Maine. If you're going to have somebody leading that state that actually thinks that way of women.
0: Right.
1: It's disgusting.
0: Right. You're talking about Plattner, the so-called oyster farmer of Maine. Yes, you're talking about Plattner. And yeah,
1: well,
0: as
1: I
0: said,
1: not really get political, but people, I mean,
0: well, no,
1: they,
0: no, no, I'm,
1: oh my God,
0: he's a good,
1: in so much trouble.
0: He's a good example of the electorate can get stupid. Sorry, folks. You can. We can. Okay, we can get stupid and do stupid things at the election box. We can do that. I mean, Maine actually, it's almost an embarrassment. Maine actually has a senatorial candidate who is a Nazi.
1: Yep.
0: I mean, is actually a real bona fide Nazi. He's got a SS, no less, Schusstaffe, which is the worst of the worst, most evil conception of an organization ever derived by human beings, tattooed on his chest.
1: Did he not basically say that when women are raped, they generally ask for it?
0: Yes. He is a complete...
1: And this is who you want even left in the... See, in my opinion, he should be deported out of this great nation, not put in any of power.
0: Well, this goes back to your anything goes theory. I mean, people
1: ridiculous.
0: Are falling asleep.
1: Oh my God!
0: At the political wheel, they really are. You know, folks, One thing you have to remember in a constitution.

0: constitutional republic, which is what we are. We are not a democracy. We are a constitutional republic where we elect officials in Congress to represent our needs and desires, which isn't always a 50-50 situation. But most importantly, in this type of a republic, the only real, and I underline this, nonviolent way you can change things and you can ensure that things don't get worse is by the vote. And if
1: so
0: you keep...
1: How did the Nazi get elected in New York?
0: Because anything goes. If you keep voting in people that are avid socialist communists, and, you know, well, this guy is like black and white. I mean, this guy is like so obvious. I mean, he's got it tattooed on his chest, so there's no mistaking anything. I don't know what that phone was. There was a phone ringing here, but I don't know what phone it was, because it wasn't the interconnection of you. All right, maybe the station. Ladies and gentlemen, if you just tuned in, it's Angela and Alan Worldwide. We are live tonight on this 29th day of May, 2026, year of our Lord, 2026. We're at WBCQ. We're on various frequencies. 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That's our email. Yeah, as I said, I don't know. I don't know what phone that is. Hold on. Well. Hello? Hello. Oh, okay. I didn't know what phone it was. Who's this? All right, Tim, let me patch you up here. All right, what's on your mind, Tim?
2: Well, yeah, you mentioned something about a senator or a congressman. What did you say? That's up in Maine, and you say he's
0: state
2: or federal, first of all?
0: Federal. We have a gentleman in the state of Maine. His name is, I think, Graham Platner.
2: Okay.
0: And he is running for Senate, for U.S. Senator. He is running...
2: Okay, U.S. Senator.
0: Right. He is running on the Democratic ticket against Susan Collins here in the state of Maine.
1: That's a nut case.
0: You know. And, I mean, it's just such a, you know, I bring it up just as a contrast of Angela's theory of anything goes now, that even someone that has an SS tattooed on his body and is an avid communist socialist is being endorsed and supported by what's left of the Democratic Party. And, you know, it's a free country. I mean, if this is what people want, you know, they better be very careful, because they're gonna be careful what you wish for is pretty much it.
2: Look, we are fully staring at that. So that doesn't mix, because one of the reasons why the people in Eastern Europe supported the National Socialists is despite the freaking communists, who were mostly Jewish, who came out of Russia. And that was the thing, too. Now, what happened is that you had the socialists becoming not quite as, but almost as bad as the communists. Now, as far as this guy, well, he's got SS. Well, that and communism, you say he's communist, too. That really doesn't mix, because the SS were totally against the communists. That's what they were fighting on the battlefield. That's what Antifa is.
0: Let me put it to you this way. From what I've read of his platform, he is more a of the democratic socialist leaning you know, Bernie Sanders situation. And but I just bring it up as an extreme example of what's going on worldwide. It's not only here. It's happening in Canada. It's happening in Europe.
1: Absolute
0: it's just
1: lunacy.
0: Happening everywhere. And I don't, you know.
1: Disgusting, un-American, unconstitutional, absolutely disgusting is what's going on.
2: Well, so, well, not to me. I mean, I'm not offended, actually. What could be worse? Because I you're talking about that guy. I don't know what his name is. But, yes, that stuff to me is shit. That is nothing. I mean, we had a congressman standing in the congressional floor in an IDF uniform, full uniform of an IDF, full of Jews in Israel, and Jews in it. This country's not to be owned by Israel. It's not to be owned by Jews. It's certainly not to be owned by Zionists. And this guy had dual citizenship. I think those ones who say yes, sir, including bending over to Israel, including that who pushed his chair up to Netanyahu, who just slaughters all kinds of children in Gaza. What's the name? Donald Trump. He's a real disappointment. I voted for him 3 times, just like you did. I'm not going to vote for him again. He's a disgrace.
0: Well, he's
2: he
0: not,
2: could run again.
0: Right.
2: I mean, you know, they could change. No, he's a disgrace. He's just
1: a
2: bootlicking ass-kisser for Israel. And these congressmen and senators, they don't represent us.
0: All right, wait a minute. I got all people talking at the same time. All right, Tim, listen.
1: Oh, sorry.
0: Thank you. Thank you for your opinion. I'm going to let you go because the phone line here is really humming.
2: And Bernie Sanders secretly is a communist, by the way. He's not a socialist. Now, this other guy, yes, that's okay. So he's a socialist. How much of a socialist?
0: All right. Well, Tim, thank you. Thank you for your opinion. Thank you. Thank you for your opinion. Thank you for calling in. You know, we appreciate it. I really didn't open the phone lines up. Sorry about the hum, ladies and gentlemen, but the 9180 number, which is our original phone number here, is the oldest line we have. And I think it's either fee-fi-fo-fidium or consolidated now. Because, you know, everybody's had to buy up the phone companies, too. And that's our last POTS line. And it's pretty hummy. It's pretty buzzy. But, well, look, I don't care. You know, I heard an explanation today, honey, about the definition of communism. And basically, if you're a socialist, or if you like basic socialism, people that ascribe to basic socialism, the only difference is the socialist has not yet commanded control of the military and the police. Once the socialist movements do that, get control of the military and the police, then you are in a communist state. And I'm telling you, I've been seeing this for 50 years. And folks, I know there's always this promise of free stuff, and you don't have to work. And
1: at the cost of your freedom.
0: You know, it's
1: lying, cheating, thieving, stealing, treasonous bastards promise you the world, just like the devil will.
0: Anyway.
1: Anybody notice the correlation? That's
0: right.
1: What the devil does. Dangles bags of gold in front of you. Promises. Yeah. And what do you get?
0: But, you know, I'm going to expand on your theory if anything goes, beloved. Because the problem is, if anything goes, then everything goes. Think about
1: it. That's my point.
0: Think about it. Think
1: exactly.
0: About it.
1: Exactly.
0: And, I don't think we want that.
1: This is the price for paying for tolerance.
0: Yeah, I don't think we want that. I mean, there is a word.
1: How do you even tolerate a man walking the street with one of those tattoos?
0: I don't know.
1: And that theory and that way of thinking about women?
0: You know, to me, that's like, you know, not lights out. That's like, you know, you're done. Okay. I mean, if you're running for, can you imagine that?
1: No,
0: I mean, somebody is running for a major federal office, like senator or congressperson.
1: I just think people don't even think about it.
0: You know, they got a Nazi tattoo on their body, you know, or some other repugnant type of an emblem, you know, from a regime or a ideal that is just repugnant to all civilized people. To me, that's like nope. You need, you know, yes, in the United States, you have a right to express yourself of a political, religious, whatever bent. Yes, you do. But to me, that's a knockout factor.
1: Well,
0: I mean, everybody has
1: so
0: a right.
1: Unconstitutional. It is so un-American. I mean, I
0: don't know. It's crazy.
1: Can't believe.
0: It's crazy.
1: What's going on? And not only can I not believe it, like I said, we're living it. Insanity, lunacy, and people are voting into it. That cackling treasonous clown, she got one American to vote for that? Her? It? I guess she's as shameful as
0: not
1: to women.
0: I know.
1: If the women in this country would just wake the hell up.
0: I know. It's part of your theory of anything goes because, I mean, the contrast in the last presidential election was pretty intense.
1: Why they win everything they're competing in? Because you're a freaking man.
0: I know. I mean, I know that was a big thing at the beginning of
1: so much trouble.
0: That was a big thing.
1: I've always said it. Tolerance will get you in a lot of trouble.
0: That was a big thing last year. Is I say this stuff.
1: Lunacy. Absolute lunacy. And you know what?
0: Angela, let me just
1: this great nation that's causing most of this lunacy had just about enough. I can't watch any TV now without watching girls make out. If there's two girls, well, okay, I think I can still be allowed to call them girls on the TV, and they're under 25 years of age, they will absolutely end up kissing. We can't escape it. It's everywhere now. These people are a small part of the population. Make a channel and they can go there. Quit shoving it in my face. I can't take it. It makes me ill.
0: I understand. I do. I understand. I know. I know.
1: Anything goes now.
0: I know. Anything goes.
1: Yeah, as soon as you see, if two guys or two girls get within a 4 foot closer than 4 foot, they're for sure that's it. And I heard it. I can't take it.
0: Well, that's Hollywood.
1: And it's shoved in everything now. To be politically correct, you know what you can do with politically correct? Do you like sex and travel?
0: All right, ladies and gentlemen,
1: But anyway, on happier notes, we got Radio Alan on the air.
0: Well,
1: tell us something interesting.
0: I don't know. You're doing pretty good. I'm just going to let you.
1: Hear me. They want to hear you talk about rockets exploding or test equipment that took more old equipment that took more than you thought to fix and. You've got lots of fun stuff to talk about.
0: Well, I just wanted to do another ID. It's Alan and Angela Worldwide, folks. That's who you can blame. And we're multicasting tonight. We're on 7490, 6160, 5130, 3265, and the emergency backup transmitter on 9330. So we're on...
1: Oh, that's pretty cool.
0: Yeah, we're on five frequencies tonight. Yeah, well, you know, I'm kind of exercising. And all these transmitters are for lease. And if you've just tuned in, because we always get new listeners whenever there's a shortwave transmitter on the air, WBCQ is a free speech international broadcast station. We lease time. We lease time to people all over the world to say and play whatever they want to a full shortwave audience. And yes, shortwave radio, there are six, what is it? There are about 500 to 600 million shortwave radios in the world. I think at
1: Still not enough.
0: Yeah, at any one time, about 500 of them are active, 500 million. And the average listenership, this is BBC stuff, the average listenership is 150 to 200 million listeners worldwide a week that tune in a shortwave. Because there's a lot of people that don't have internet, don't want internet. And there's a lot of countries in the world that censor their internet and control their internet. So there are still a lot of people that tune in these stations, you know, to find out what's going on in the rest of the world. Because that's what shortwave has done, you know, since the late 1920s. Yes, it's that old. Yes, it's 100 years old. Yes, it is. Yes, it's analog. Yes, you don't need a password to tune up a shortwave radio. No, you don't. And it's very private. You know, Google, AI, nothing will know if you're listening to the sounds of our voice on your shortwave radio. They won't know it. Okay? It's very personal and private, even though it's one transmitter that can, you know, theoretically transmit to hundreds of millions of receivers. No infrastructure required. It is a beautiful, wondrous thing. And we maintain that. We do. And there are many shortwave stations still actively in the world, both here in the United States and in other countries. And just like, well, I always use the analogy, just like antique automobiles, which are beloved and driven constantly every day by millions and millions of people, radio, AM, FM, shortwave, and as Angela points out, shortwave radio is just fancy AM. That's all it is. It's an AM station, just on higher frequencies. Did you know that, folks? Yeah. You know, our transmitters are very, very similar to medium wave broadcast equipment. Just the coils and configurations are different, especially, you know, for multiple frequencies and higher frequencies and stuff like that. But the modulation principles are pretty much the same. We amplitude modulate throughout the world. Some do digital modulation, even though it's still to this day, it's not really a mainstream thing. We've been doing you know, good old analog broadcasting now for decades here at WBCQ. And shortwave radio, like AM radio, has been on the air since the 1920s. And it's a very personal experience to a lot of people. And we still get a lot of mail, QSL requests, lots of email from people all over the world.
1: You know,
0: yeah, it is. And it's a lot of fun. It's very satisfying. And our job here at WBCQ is free speech. And we don't censor any of our programs. And we have multiple transmitters. And they are available for lease. Whether you want to do an hour a week show or an hour every day, or several hours, you know, per week or whatever. I think that's your phone, sweetie. Is someone trying to get a hold of you?
1: No.
0: Huh. Just wondering what that beep beep is.
1: My phone's not making no noise.
0: Huh. Oh, it might be my phone. Yeah, it might be my phone. Sorry. Because that's what I was patching you through on. Okay. Hold on. Stand by. Oh, let me see if I can take this. Let me see. Hold on, sweetie. Hey, Norm. Hold on. Let me just do this. All right, Norm and Angela, you're both on the line. Are you there?
3: All right.
0: Yeah.
1: Yeah. Yeah. Hi, Norm.
3: Hi. How you doing, Angela?
1: Pretty well, thank you. And yourself?
3: Doing great. I see you got a little rain over there tonight, huh?
1: Oh, my goodness, yes.
3: We drew you some over here.
0: All right, anyway, we got Norm, Mr. Transistor, on the line. We've got Angela, Mrs. Radio, on the line.
1: Yeah.
0: And so, Norm, how you been? What's on your mind tonight?
3: Well, first of all, I got to agree with you. AM radio. You know what that AM really stands for, besides amplitude modulation, because it is truly, absolutely magic.
0: Absolutely magic, yeah. Yeah.
1: And I
3: well,
1: thought it was cool because those were my initials growing up. Angela.
3: There you go. But you know, AM radio, to me, there's nothing like it. You know, DX the broadcast band, and you can listen to so much neat stuff. And you know, it's not like it used to be because so many stations are all owned by two companies or so. But still, there's a bright spot here and there on the air that you go fishing and looking for it. And same way on shortwave. You know, I've been listening to you since the good ship Sarah.
0: Yes.
3: And those were fun times back, you know, for that time that Sarah was on the air. I'm all the way down here in Florida and could pick that up on my transistor radio.
0: Hey, how are you picking us up tonight?
3: Right now I'm listening to you on my Halicrafters SX100.
0: Yeah, and how's it coming in?
3: Oh, it's coming in great on the 7490, and the 9330 is making it here on the auxiliary transmitter.
0: Is it? Oh, that's it.
3: Yeah, I can hear it.
0: Yeah. Oh, that's good. That's good.
3: But 7490 is doing very well. That's usually the best frequency for me over here in Florida.
0: Good. I'm glad. I'm glad that some of these frequencies are making it down to you. Yeah, we like to... We like to exercise the transmitters the best that we can. Yes, indeed, we do that. So what have you been fixing? Any interesting radios you've been getting working?
3: Right now I'm working on a Regency TR1 for a customer.
0: Ooh, that's
3: which
0: a very...
3: was the first commercially available transistor radio.
0: Yeah, and it was very expensive when it came out. It was $50.
3: Yeah, it was. That's exactly right. $50 in 1954.
0: Yeah, which is the equivalent.
3: Now think about that, because a new car, you can get a new car for $1,200 or $1,300.
0: Yeah, no, $50. Well, let's see, in 55.
3: So $50 was a lot of money.
0: Yeah,
3: and if you wanted the battery or the earphone or the leather case, that was additional.
0: Oops, hold on. I'm making a mess here. Hold on. So, yes, well, you know, a Regency, that uses germanium transistors, doesn't it?
3: Yes, it does. Yeah, made by Texas Instruments.
0: Yeah, so...
3: They were very early. You know, the transistor basically was invented in 1947 at Bell Laboratories. And the reason it was absolutely a wonderful thing was because it allowed long-distance telephone communications to be much more efficient power-wise for them, instead of having to use two amplifiers for the long lines. And it wasn't long before they decided there were other good applications for that device, and a portable radio was absolutely a wonderful thing because it could run for a long time on an inexpensive battery. When you had a tube portable radio, the B battery that supplied the high voltage would last quite a while, but the A battery, which had to heat the filaments, those didn't last very long, and you were constantly changing them.
0: Yeah.
3: And so the efficiency of transistors was an amazing thing, and it allowed it not only to be more efficient in operating and cheaper to operate for that reason, but also you could fit that thing in your shirt pocket.
0: Yeah. Yeah. No, I mean,
3: it was quite a deal. The radio that I have is in pretty rough shape. The person that sent it to me, it was his dad's original, had it new back in 54, and unfortunately it lived in his toolbox and God knows where else in between, and really got beat up badly.
0: Wow.
3: And someone worked on it before it came to me, and so I'm having to do an awful lot to try to get it back in good shape.
0: Yeah, yeah. Yeah, you know, it's interesting about transistor radios and today's kids, you know, that have the cell phones and all these electronic devices in school and all that stuff. Because back in the day when I was a kid, when transistor radios first came on the market, and by, you know, the 1960s, probably every kid had some kind of a little transistor radio, you know, to listen to the baseball and football games and stuff like that. But I remember, Norm, that if you were caught with a transistor radio in school, immediate confiscation. Immediate.
3: Yeah, I know. I had that happen to me.
0: Yep. Your transistor radio would be immediately confiscated, and you would not get it back. Where now, I mean, it's interesting because, you know, now kids, you know, are even though many school districts throughout the United States, ladies and gentlemen, are restricting the use of electronic devices now among young people, and they're banning cell phones and other devices of that type. But for quite a while, cell phones were universally allowed in school. It's kind of interesting how the mores and the traditions have changed through, you know, through the years. Because I remember coming to school with a transistor radio was strictly a no. When you came to school, it was pen and paper and books, and that was it. No distractions. And look at us now. Look at us now.
3: Yeah, that's very true. Anymore, you can't even do school without a computer anymore.
0: Yeah, I know. Well, they're beginning to change that. There are teachers now that are saying, nope, open your books. Here's your composition book. Here's a pencil. Here's a pen. Here's a real book. Learn this way. Don't use that. Learn how to do it the old-fashioned way so you know how to do it. And I agree with
3: that. Well, that's exactly right, Alan. And it's so important because the tools are nice, but you got to understand the basics before the tools are really...
0: Gee, Norm, you're Angela, are you still with us? Angela?
1: Yeah, I'm here.
0: Oh, okay, yeah, because the audio just kind of started going, speaking of digital, we've got all these digital interfaces here in the studio, folks, so forgive it if it gets a little crunchy. Yeah, well, good to hear from you, Norm, and restoring a Regency, yeah, that's like the pioneer, you know, that's like the pioneer of the portable radio, which for 1954 was quite a technological leap, considering
3: that... Well, it certainly was. All the items that they had to modernize to make that radio, the small IF transformers, because nobody had ever made them that small before.
0: Sure, yeah.
3: The small audio interstage transformers, yep. Nobody had made them that small before.
0: Right.
3: So the transistors were actually kind of the easy part.
0: Yeah.
3: A small enough speaker to actually get decent sound out of.
0: Yeah.
3: Yeah. You know, there were a lot of things that went into making that possible.
0: Yeah, yeah. Well, good luck. Good luck in your restoration work there.
3: Well, we'll get it going. But anyway, I'm really glad to talk to you guys. I always enjoy BCQ. And just keep up the good work, and we'll be listening.
0: Thank you, Norm. God bless you, and be well.
3: Alrighty.
0: And have a wonderful and safe summer.
3: You as well. I'll be up in Michigan before long. I'll be listening to you up there.
0: Good. Okay. Be well. Yep. Take
3: all
0: care.
3: All right.
0: Yep. Thanks. Thanks, Norm.
4: Bye, Norm.
0: All right.
3: Take care.
0: WBCQ at WBCQ.com. If you'd like to email the show, any questions, comments, or whatever, it's Angela and Alan Worldwide talking about a whole bevy of subjects. And Norm was just talking about the Regency TR, and which stands for transistor radio, that he's restoring. And Angela, are you still with us?
1: Yeah.
0: Okay, good. Just wanted to make sure we didn't lose you in the switch off there of the telephone circuits. And I've been doing quite a bit of bench work, restoring an old record recording machine. Do you know what that is?
4: A what, pardon?
0: An old recorder.
4: An old record recorder.
0: I've talked about this before.
4: Yeah.
0: But my bench work this week, I always do bench work, folks. You know, I'm always working on something, some mechanical device, some electronic device with vacuum tubes, preferably. I like working on tube equipment. It's big, because tubes are much larger than transistor circuits, and very, very restorable. I don't think there's a vacuum tube, you know, radio or situation like that that can't be brought back to life. Some of the really older receivers may start, you know, getting coil delaminations in the IF cans and RF cans. So sometimes you got to take all those things apart and, you know, replace coils or rewind them and whatever, which I've had to do on some stuff. It depends. All depends on who manufactures it and how it was stored. Because, you know, this stuff is getting to be 80, 90, 100 years old. I mean, in fact, I was working on a Philco console radio chassis a few weeks ago. And it was, you know, from the mid-1920s, so it's 100 years old. And it had an RF coil that wasn't quite up to snuff. And I had to take it apart and kind of rewind it a little bit. And I did, and I got the radio to work, and it works actually very, very well. And it picks up that good old AM modulated signal in the broadcast band. It's a TRF, tuned radio frequency set. Has excellent audio. Excellent audio. Some of those old AM shortwave radios from the 20s and 30s had really nice sound. They really did. And sometimes even the original speakers and transformers and everything are still okay to use. And they still can sound amazingly good. Amazingly good. Well, sweetie, we got about 5 minutes left to the show. I did bring up your song here. Would you like me to play it?
5: Hello? Sweetheart?
0: Are you there?
4: Sorry.
0: Yeah.
4: No, I said there won't be time for that.
0: All right.
4: You haven't checked emails.
0: No, I haven't checked emails. Let's see. WBCQ at WBCQ.com. All right, let's see. What do we got here? Patrick checks in. Stewart checked in first, so let's see. Alan and Angela, God bless you in Jesus Christ. Happy Sabbath. Ditto. Thank you for receiving Alan and Angela worldwide. Fine on 7490 and Area 51 Digital Stream. Kix and WXME Music is terrific. There you go, Jason, if you're listening. Jason programs Kix and The Ride, WXME. Those are the local AM and FM stations we have up here. Let's see, what else we got? Let's see, Patrick checks in and says, A&A, you are bombing into Central Connecticut on all frequencies. I would like to see Angela take Colin's place. But I think the body count after would be excessive, but an improvement. God bless the Republic and Godspeed to you all. Well, I don't know, sweetie. Do you have any interest in politics?
4: Oh.
0: Huh?
4: You're going to dare give me a microphone and power? That's for sure.
0: Susan Collins.
4: Well, we need help. I mean, I'm not qualified. And, you know, isn't it funny? Gee, neither is most of them.
0: Well, Susan Collins is, our acting, one of our acting senators.
4: Yeah, she's good, but this nightmare,
0: and
4: everybody, most, and we won't even bring up California.
0: You know, it's interesting. I'm on Susan Collins' list. I get a weekly breakdown of everything that she does for the people of the state of Maine. And, you know, she does a lot. I mean, I know, you know, some people believe she's a bit of a rhino, you know, meaning a Republican in name only. But she does a lot for the state. She really does. And I think Susan Collins, in my opinion, is very, very, very beloved by the people of Maine. I know she's been our senator, one of our senators. Angus King is the other. But I know that Susan Collins has been our senator for a long time. But she really, in my opinion, she really loves what she does. And, she can be a little bit center-like. She can kind of look at an issue and, you know, might not necessarily go with the crowd. But I think she's been a good senator for the state. I really do. And as I said, I get her weekly, newsletters of all the different monies and, things that she works on, you know, getting monies for hospitals, getting money for the nurses, getting money for different things, which is really what a politician is supposed to do, is supposed to represent their people in the state, and help, you know, get stuff for the people of the state that they are representing. Duh. And that's it. And we are a republic. And ladies and gentlemen, the only thing I can say, because we only got about a minute left, is socialism leads to communism, leads to Nazism, and everything else. Don't take my word for it. Look at the world. Look at all the communist regimes that are still in existence today.
4: Too many Americans think they'll still have their cake and eat it too. They can just do the communism, socialism thing, but they'll still have all their American freedom.
0: No.
4: They don't understand that is what the cost
0: is. It's one or the other. Anyway, we're out of time. The Hal Turner Show is next. And
4: thank you, everybody, for listening and everything everybody does to help us. Thank you.
0: Pray with me for a moment as we thank our Father in Heaven and our Lord Savior Jesus Christ for another day on his beautiful earth. Through his wisdom and guidance, and fear thy Father and keep his commandments, essence, and prodigal son returns, etc. May we be better to each other. May we take good care of the only planet that we've got that we can habitate and live on, that has beauty and gorgeous creatures all throughout it. Through his wisdom and respect of him, may we prosper forward. In the name of our Lord Savior, Jesus Christ Almighty, amen.
4: Amen.
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0: From the heart of the jungle comes a savage cry of victory. This is Tarzan, Lord of the Jungle. From the black core of dark Africa, land of enchantment, mystery, and violence, comes one of the most colorful figures of all time. Transcribed from the immortal pen of Edgar Rice Burroughs, Tarzan, the bronzed white son of the jungle. And now, in the very words of Mr. Burroughs, the story of Tarzan and the decoy.
1: Long ago, Tarzan had learned to hate the Tamangani, the dread white men who came with their thunder sticks to cheat and rob and kill. Nor had he any great love for the Gomangani, the black men. But his need for human companionship was beginning to make itself felt. And for many months, he'd remained in the camp of the Punya tribe, teaching the lore of the jungle to Torgal, the small native boy.
2: Torgal's arrow hit the target, right in the middle.
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3: Torgal, I'm back here.
2: You want me for something, Tarzan?
3: Sit down. Here, Torgal, on this rock.
2: Yes, Tarzan.
3: Torgal, someday you will be a great hunter. But now you're only a very small boy who's just beginning to learn the secrets of the jungle.
2: Torgal hit the target.
3: Yes, a target stuffed with grass and leaves. But in the forest, you will find targets that move quickly, that have inside them not grass and leaves, but treachery and cunning and great strength. There will be many lessons before you can go into the jungle alone.
2: But Torgal wants to hunt Numa the lion and bring home the skin for his mother.
3: I have a new game, Torgal, if you aren't too old for games.
2: A new game?
3: Yes. We will tie a long rope to Manu, the monkey. And at the end of the rope, we will tie the target. Then, as Manu runs, we can pretend that the target is Numa, the lion, fleeing from our arrows. Doesn't that sound like fun?
2: Yes, I guess so.
3: And if you hit the moving target, Torgal, you will have learned something new, and Tarzan will go into the jungle and bring you back a prize. Perhaps a lion skin to give your mother.
1: But if Tarzan and the small Torgal were engaged in a harmless game, the game that was being planned in a small cafe in Nairobi, in the Kenya country, was far from harmless. There, Varian, the wild animal agent, sat at a corner table in the foul-smelling, dimly lighted room. As he sipped slowly from his glass, he scowled at the huge hunter who sat opposite him.
4: I can't stand stupidity, Hemet, and you're stupid.
5: You can't talk to me that way, Varian.
4: I think I can, since I'm the only one who'll take the injured animals you bring back from the jungle.
5: Can I help it if some of the elephants get hurt when they drop into the pitfalls? You sell them, don't you?
4: Only because I find new buyers each time. And right now I have a market for 100 perfect bull elephants.
5: Where am I going to get 100 perfect specimens?
4: I'm going along this time, Hammett. And we're going to bring them back from the Punya country.
5: That's Tarzan's country. He'll never let us get 100 elephants out, Varian.
4: Tarzan's not going to have anything to say about it. Because, you see, I plan on capturing him, too. He'll make quite an attraction in some sideshow.
5: Don't make me laugh. You've got as much chance of capturing Tarzan as you have of getting 100 elephants without injuring any of them.
4: I admit that the odds would be very low were you directing the hunt, Hammett. But I intend to use cunning in place of brute force.
5: How do you mean?
4: You've been capturing elephants by building pitfalls. Is that not right, Mr. Hammett?
5: Of course it's right. You know that.
4: Stupid as you are, you probably haven't even heard of building a great kedah for them.
5: A kedah?
4: A stockade. A corral. Big enough to hold 100 huge bull elephants.
5: And after we've got it built, we send the bulls an invitation to come in. Eh, Varian?
4: In a way, we use specially trained, tame female elephants who have been schooled in the art of luring the bulls into the enclosure.
5: Yeah. Come to think of it, I have heard of that system. But what about Tarzan?
4: I'm going to use a lure or a decoy to capture not only the elephants, but also the mighty Tarzan. Huh? The decoy with which I plan to lure Tarzan is my daughter, Zyra.
5: What?
4: I think you'll agree that Zyra's beautiful.
5: She's gorgeous.
4: And clever and ruthless. Just as the tame female elephants have been trained for their job, so have I trained Zyra.
5: It's the craziest thing I ever heard of.
4: I take that as a compliment, Hammett. For only by a fantastically mad plot can Tarzan ever be captured. Rest assured, my stupid friend, that when we return to civilization, we shall have the mighty Tarzan in chains.

0: We shall return in just a moment with the story of Tarzan and the Decoy. A few days later, a mighty safari set out from Nairobi. A troop of vicious native askari with guns strapped to their backs. Gimlet-eyed mahouts leading the decoy elephants. Huge cages. And near the end of the bizarre parade, surrounded by giant Senegalese guards, came a great metal-covered wagon. Inside were the masters of the safari, Hammett and Varin and the excitingly beautiful Zaira.
1: Oh, this heat's unbearable already. Hammett, get me something cool to drink.
2: Okay, Zaira.
1: Miss Varin, if you don't mind.
2: I was just being nice. I'm not your servant, Miss Varin.
3: Get her to drink, Hammett, and address her the way she said, and without sarcasm.
2: Darned if I will.
3: There! Maybe that'll teach you some manners.
2: You slapped me.
3: Next time I'll call the guards to do it. They get their pay from me, and I think they'll do what I tell them. Now, get my daughter the drink she asked for.

0: Here you are, Miss Barron.
1: Thank you, Hammett. I didn't really mean to start a fuss. I guess the heat makes us all a little ill-tempered.
0: Yeah, I guess it does.
1: Here, sit down by me. Tell me you do forgive me.
0: Don't waste words on that fool, Zyra. And save your charm for Tarzan. He'll be worth a fortune to us when we bring him back.
1: Don't worry, Father. I won't fail you.
2: Weeks followed weeks, and the safari came closer and closer to the land of the Punya tribe. But Tarzan was unaware of the coming of the dread Tarmangani, the white men. He sat alone in the native compound. The Waziri were away on a hunting trip. The women were out searching for dye roots, and small Torgo, armed with his bow and arrows, had wandered toward a nearby riverbed. Suddenly the ape man's nostrils twitched. His keen senses came alive. He had caught the scent of Numa, the lion. He rushed toward the riverbed, but Torgo was gone. The grass was still bent where the native boy had been sitting, and Tarzan followed the spoor from there. It led in the same direction from which Tarzan had sensed the coming of Numa.
3: Torgo! Torgo!
2: Tarzan ran through the forest, approaching rapidly the roar of the lion and the scent of the native boy. And then suddenly he came into a small clearing. 20 feet in front of Tarzan stood a ferocious lion. And just beyond the lion stood Torgo, trying to hold his toy-like bow steady as he aimed his arrow.
3: No! No, Torgo, no, don't shoot at Numa!
4: Yes, Torgo, shoot!
3: No, you'll only wound him!
2: Tarzan grasped a hanging vine and swung upward, then leaped from tree to tree, approaching the snarling animal. He was just overhead when Torgo let go an arrow. The animal opened his cavernous mouth with rage. He crouched lower, then sprang. And at the same moment, Tarzan leaped down, his knife flashing in his hand. He caught the lion in midair, circling its throat with one steel-corded arm. And with the other, he plunged the knife deep into the lion's brain. Again! And again! And again! Then Tarzan put one foot on the dead animal and raised his head in the gesture of the victorious aboriginal ape.
0: Yes, we killed Numa.
4: Mother be proud of Torgo. Now we skin him and take home meat and fur.
0: It's not far to the village. I'll throw Numa over my shoulder and your father can skin him when he returns home.
4: Torgo is very brave. He heard Numa in the forest and he ran to find him. Torgo ran so hard his legs hurt.
0: When Torgo's mother hears about this, some other part of Torgo is going to hurt.
4: Oh, Tarzan, you treat Torgo like a tiny Balu. Torgo, not a baby.
0: No, you're a fine little man, and I want you to live to be a fine big man. The jungle is alive with dangers of all kinds.
4: But Numa is dead. Torgo's arrow killed him. Tarzan's knife helped, though.
0: Numa has many brothers and sisters in the jungle, and Sheeta, the panther, hunts for food. So does Dango, the hyena, and Gimla, the crocodile, and many other fierce beasts.
4: I don't see them now.
0: Our enemies seldom reveal their coming, Torgo. And yet, for one raised by the apes, the scent of distant animals comes from afar. The sounds of an ant walking can be heard in the distance.
4: Tarzan teases Torgo. How can Tarzan hear an ant walk?
0: Does Torgo hear anything now?
4: No, Torgo hears nothing.
0: Tarzan hears something. Far in the distance, men are driving stakes into the ground. Do you know what that means, Torgo?
4: What does it mean, Tarzan?
0: Men are building a camp. No other native tribe would dare build in the Punya country, so it means that the most dangerous enemy of all has come again. The white men have returned to Tarzan's jungle. The Tarmangani are here.
2: When the sun had dropped from the sky, Tarzan swung over the almost completed walls of the Kedah and sat in a crotch of a tree examining the camp of the enemy. Three of them stood before an enormous metal-covered house on wheels. One was a small, cruel-looking man. One was a huge, muscular man with the figure of a hunter. And the third was the most beautiful human Tarzan had ever seen. He swung down noiselessly and dropped a few feet from Barron and Hammett and Zyra.
3: Where did he come from?
5: How'd he get here? Who is he?
3: Guards! Guards! Wake up, you lazy fools! Guards!
0: You need no warriors. Tarzan means you no harm.
1: Tarzan?
6: It's all right, Kula. Never mind the guards. You should have told us right away.

0: Hammett. Why do you come to Tarzan's jungle?
1: Well, we're on a sort of scientific expedition.
0: Then why do you build a kedah?
1: Let's go inside. We can talk a whole lot better over a drink.
0: I don't like the inside. We can talk here.
2: Well, it's getting cold out. I'm going in. Won't you please come in, Tarzan?
0: For the white goddess, yes.

0: Thank you, Hammett. Now, fill Tarzan's glass.
1: No. Your wine is strong and your food rich. I prefer to dine on freshly caught game.
2: You might get to like a lot of things civilization has to offer.
1: That is true. I marvel at the wonders of this house on wheels you've brought into the jungle.
2: You might find the people outside the jungle as amazing as the things in their homes.
1: Yes, sometimes I am not satisfied with my friends in the jungle. Sometimes I long to know men of my own kind.
2: There are no other men of your kind, Tarzan. You're very special.
0: I think perhaps I'd better check the camp. Hammett, I'm sure you have things to attend to also?
3: Yeah. I was just going out for a breath of air.
1: The air does lie heavy here. I'm used to the smells of the jungle, and yet there is a heavy sweetness about this room.
2: It's my perfume, Tarzan. Do you like it?
0: Well, my daughter will keep you company, Tarzan. I'll return soon.
2: Don't hurry, Father. We have a lot to talk about.
0: Koga!
4: Yes, Wana?
0: I want you to wheel the special cage as far back into that clump of trees as you can.
4: So, Yana, Kanlama, Solama! Koga! Yes, Wana?
0: Have your men tear down branches and cover the cage, leaving only the opening uncovered. That's right. And when we get Tarzan inside, you're to close the door as quickly as you can. If you let him escape, I'll kill every one of you. Do you understand?
4: Gura, understand much.
0: May I come in?
2: Come in, Father.
0: Well, have you convinced Tarzan of the attractiveness of our world while I've been gone?
1: Your daughter makes your world appear very attractive.
2: Well, thank you, Tarzan. Is all in readiness about the camp, Father?
0: Everything is perfect.
2: Oh. Pardon me. I guess the long trip into the jungle has been more tiring than I imagined.
1: The jungle is no place for a woman like you, Zyra.
0: I think you should retire for the night, my dear.
2: Yes, I think I will, if our guest will excuse me.
1: Oh, of course. Your father and I will talk outside. There are questions you have not answered, Mr. Varin.
2: Oh, no, stay here and talk. I'll sleep better if I take a little stroll before I turn in. I'll be back in a few minutes, Tarzan.
1: Don't go far. The night jungle is full of harm.
2: I couldn't be afraid with you here. If I were to meet any trouble, I'd call out.
1: Good.
2: You would come if you thought I were in trouble.
1: I would dare the steel jaws of death for you, my white goddess.

0: In just a moment, we'll continue with Tarzan and the Decoy. Zyra made her way quickly toward the distant end of the compound, there taking her place behind the heavily camouflaged cage of steel. And in the meantime, Tarzan tried in vain to get a straight answer from the slippery-tongued Varan.
1: And the Kedah you've built?
2: Oh, just for collecting some specimens of animal life. For study. We'll set them free later.
1: Good. Because in Tarzan's country, animals are killed only in self-defense or for food. Wild things are left free.
2: That is as it should be. Only sometimes a man who thinks he's free...
3: That's Zyra. She's in trouble.
1: I must get to her. I'm coming, Zyra.
4: Save me, Tarzan. Save me.
0: Tarzan raced out of the van,

0: His fleet footsteps carrying him rapidly in the direction from which Zyra's voice had come. And behind the cage, deep in the brush, crouched Zyra, leading Tarzan on.
1: Tarzan!
0: Leading him toward the cage.
1: Straight ahead, Tarzan! Straight ahead! Save me!
2: I'm coming, Zyra!
1: Hurry, Tarzan! The panther's about to spring!
3: Ready now. He come. Now! We catch Tarzan!
4: He's not in there, you fools!
3: No, he not in there. Dark, Gura not see. Where he go?
4: Grabbed a vine and swung himself up just at the last minute.
5: Where is he?
3: Tarzan escape. Not go in no cage.
5: Oh, then hung with the pen.
2: I will tell you your mistake, Kamangani.
4: It's him. No, father, don't shoot. Find out what went wrong.
5: What mistake did we make, Tarzan?
2: At the last minute, the white she-devil yelled that a panther was about to spring. But Tarzan did not catch the scent of Sheeta the panther. Only that of Pamba the rat.
5: Kill him!
2: Your bullets are as crooked as your tongues. I shall return, Kamangani.
6: Gura.
3: Yes, Wana.
6: There had to be no rations for the men tonight.
3: But hunter need food. Tarzan say was because white lady say panther.
6: I'm not discussing the matter with you, Gura. I'm telling you. And if your men aren't more successful in hunting elephants than they were in capturing Tarzan, I'll pay only half the gold I promised you.
3: We see, Wana.
4: Let go me!
7: All right, you come along now and stop your biting.
6: Well, what is that you have with you, Hammett?
7: It's a little native boy. I found him sneaking around the camp. Probably see it, trying to find out what he could steal.
4: Not steal. Meet Torgo. Look for my friend Tarzan.
6: Oh. Is Tarzan a friend of yours?
4: Good friend. Me sneak away from village to find him.
8: Oh, for goodness sake, let's go back to the van.
6: Not so fast, my dear Zyra. Tarzan's friend here is going to be very valuable to us. Tie him up and throw him into the cage, Hammett. We now have fresh bait for our trap.
0: Tarzan traveled north, away from the whites, away from the Punya tribe, away from all men. But the next day, he learned that elephants were being lured into Varan's Kedah, and a desire to help his wild friends joined a growing urge for revenge, and he turned back in the direction of Varan's camp. When he was almost there, he saw a lone hunter in the woods, and the man was Hammett. Tarzan leaped down, knocking the gun from Hammett's hands and raising his gleaming knife to Hammett's throat.
7: Oh, please, Tarzan, let me speak.
2: What have you to speak of?
7: They have your little friend, Torgo.
6: Torgo! Varan has him? You lie.
7: No, I swear it. They're going to use Torgo to try to catch you again. You said you'd return. I'll show you how to save him.
2: Why should you do this?
7: Because I'm an animal hunter, not a man hunter. I never liked the idea of trying to capture you, and I don't like the idea of holding a small native boy. That's too much.
2: But you're still one of Varan's men.
7: A footstool for him to kick around, him and Zyra. Well, they've kicked me for the last time. I'm in this with you. If you'll trust me, Tarzan.
2: I have to trust you. Tell me your plan.
7: There's the hiding place of the first sentry. But be careful. He's a fierce Senegalese.
2: Tarzan can handle.
7: Those are the last two, Tarzan. At the edge of the Kedah. And behind the tangled growth to the left.
2: We must finish this quickly.
7: That takes care of the guards. Only Varan and Zyra and the porters are left in camp now.
2: Gura is the headman of the porters?
7: Yeah.
2: And he's next.
3: Oh. Me friend of Tarzan.
2: How do I know that?
3: Gura see guard disappear. No say anything. Gura, his men not fight Tarzan.
2: I can't count on that.
3: I swear, great Bwana, no black man raise hand against you. Us hate devil Varan. Us hate she-devil too. Like dog they treat black men.
2: All right. Tell all your black men to leave the camp at once then.
3: Is so, great Bwana. Varan and she-devil soon be left alone.
4: Oh, course, I'm scared. Elephants trumpeting and kicking against the sides of the Kedah. Not a soul in camp except us.
3: Come on. We've got to get to the cage with Togo.
4: At least it's on the opposite side of the camp and the elephants. Where did everyone go, Father?
6: Tarzan must have taken them.
4: Why, yeah. He got rid of Hammett, and then the Senegalese, and the porters, and the Askari. How?
3: I don't know. But as long as we have the native boy, we have a chance. Keep your back against the cage so you can't be surprised. You take one side and I'll take the other. Here's a rifle for you.
4: Oh, I wish they'd stop that. It's getting on my nerves.
1: Turgo wants out. Turgo's scared.
3: Shut up or I'll turn this rifle your way.
1: Turgo's legs and wrists hurt. Loosen tongs, please.
3: Shut up, I said.
4: What was that?
1: That Tarzan.
3: It sounded like a signal.
4: Look, there's Hammett. He's over there by the gate that holds the elephants.
3: Maybe he will.
4: He's opening the gate. He's letting them out.
3: They're coming this way.
4: Oh, we'll be killed.
2: Run! Run, sailor! We can't get them in!

0: Everything was swept away by the onrush of the elephants as they fought their way back into the jungle. Varan fell beneath their mighty hooves, and the cage that had held Torgo was smashed in 1,000 pieces. Broken fragments of 2 rifles littered the ground. But high overhead, a great bronzed god of the jungle held under one arm a small native boy, and under the other, the most beautiful creature he'd ever seen. As the herd disappeared in the distance and the dust settled, he placed them both on the ground.
1: Torgo no feel good. Want to go home.
2: I'll take you home, Torgo.
1: No. Don't leave me, Tarzan.
2: Hammett will see that you come to no harm.
1: Hammett. He was the one who opened the gates. He killed my father.
2: I'm sorry, Zyra. I planned to save him, too, but he ran into the path of the elephants.
1: It was horrible.
2: The jungle is a place of violence. Goro will gather his guards and a safari will be formed to take you home.
1: But I have no home now. My father's gone. Tarzan, let me stay here in the jungle with you.
2: You shall go back.
1: But you called me your white goddess. You said I was beautiful.
2: Your beauty is only of the outside. Inside, you're as cruel and as ugly as the civilization that spawned you. And to that will you return!

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2: From the heart of the jungle comes a savage cry of victory. This is Tarzan, Lord of the Jungle. From the black core of dark Africa, land of enchantment, mystery, and violence, comes one of the most colorful figures of all time. Transcribed from the immortal pen of Edgar Rice Burroughs, Tarzan, the bronzed white son of the jungle. And now, in the very words of Mr. Burroughs, the story of Tarzan and Black Ivory.
0: Stories about the Marwa tribe had drawn Tarzan to the far mountain country, where, according to the legend of the Lolan, there lived a super race. The people had been described as 7 feet in height, and it was said that they could wrestle with Sheeta the panther, outrun Bara the deer, and bend a young tree for a bow. The legend proved an exaggeration, but Tarzan did find the Marwa people exceedingly tall and handsome and strong. None possessed more of these jungle attributes than Velda, the dusky, dark-eyed daughter of the chief.
3: Tarzan, not catch Velda!
4: I'll catch you, all right. Watch out! Here I come! So I couldn't catch you, eh?
3: Oh, Tarzan! Tarzan, help Velda! Aren't you a rock?
4: All right. There you are. Well, then, do you admit that I can swim faster than you?
3: Tarzan swim faster and run better than any Marwa. And that is why my father, the chief, make Tarzan son of tribe.
4: I'm happy about that, Velda. For I've never known any tribe as brave as yours. As ours.
3: Never before have Marwa take stranger as son. And this only because Tarzan is mighty hunter and fisher.
4: Well, if I'm a good fisherman, I better take these fish I speared back to the camp and clean them.
3: Oh, no. No, Tarzan must not.
4: What?
3: Oh, that is job for Tarzan's woman.
4: Tarzan's woman? Oh, now, wait a minute, Velda. Oh,
3: does not Tarzan like Velda?
4: Of course I like you.
3: And is not Velda beautiful in Tarzan's eyes?
4: I think you're as lovely as the blossoms of the jungle acacia. But you are the promised one of Kalo.
3: Oh, no more. Not since night Tarzan bested Kalo in wrestling contest. Now, only Tarzan can marry daughter of chief of great Marwa tribe. When Goro the moon comes to fullness again, Velda will become Tarzan's slave forever.
4: I don't like that word slave, Velda. Huh? You'll never be any man's slave, not mine nor anyone else's, so long as I have strength with which to fight.
0: The reputation of the great Marwa tribe had spread even so far as Port Said on the edge of the distant Mediterranean. There, in a ramshackle building on a narrow side street, a man in the flowing robes of the Bedouin thought about these great, strong people as he waited for a caller.
5: Enter.
6: Yeah, I can hardly see. That you, Ajib?
5: It is indeed, Captain Marco. Ajib Ben Zaman bids you enter and close the door.
6: Okay.
5: Come near to me, mighty captain of the sea.
6: You're going to hold that mighty captain of the sea business and tell me what all this mystery's about.
5: I know of no mystery, my worthy captain.
6: Not much you don't. Sending one of those Hawkeye messengers to my ship and making me meet you here in this part of town. What do you want?
5: Your tongue is sharp, friend, for one whose ship cannot find cargo among the reputable merchants of Port Said.
6: All right, so you found out I'm broke. So what?
5: Ajib Ben Zaman wishes but to improve the fortunes of his friend. I know of rich cargo for your ship to carry to distant ports.
6: The kind of cargo you ship is too risky.
5: Ah, but this time it is neither the seed of the poppy nor the guns our government has elected to term contraband.
6: What then?
5: This time you shall carry black ivory.
6: Black ivory?
5: To translate the jargon of a crass world, slaves.
6: Slaves? In this day and age?
5: There are still many markets, including countries which claim to be opposed to all forms of slavery.
6: Well, maybe so. But I'm not getting into a racket like that.
5: I think you are, Captain Marco. There is much Ajib Ben Zaman could arrange to have the port authorities learn about some of your past cargoes.
6: Well,
5: you will profit handsomely. My emissaries tell me of a Marwa tribe whose people are tall and handsome and strong. They will bring many pieces of gold.
6: Suppose I agree. How do you know I'll still be in port when you bring him back?
5: Because I'm taking you with me, Captain Marco. My men wait outside this hall now. One will carry a message back to your ship. A message wherein you command your crew to await your return when your business in the jungle is completed.
6: How do you know I won't spoil your game?
5: I have planned long for this. I have come many days' journey for this meeting in Port Said. Anyone who attempts to spoil my game will die. I care not if the infidel is a man of the sea or a creature of the jungle.

0: whistle of the Cape to Cairo Railroad engine sounded in the night. And aboard the train traveling from Port Said to Fashoda in the Sudan country were Captain Marco, Ajib Ben Zaman, and the cunning sheik's two fierce Bedouin followers, Kadur Ben Hussein and Bader Ben Jafar, who sat in a corner saying nothing, but their hands remained on their cuisses, and their narrow eyes seldom left their sheik and the infidel dog, sea captain.
1: Why do they keep sitting there staring at me?
2: Perhaps they doubt your full enthusiasm for our plan.
1: Maybe they're right. Four men going into the jungle to try to capture a whole tribe of huge savages.
2: When we leave the train at Fashoda, we will be met by my men. More than a double score of cunning shiftas skilled in the art of taking slaves.
1: I see.
2: They will have with them camels and fleet Arabian horses, the tools of their trade, and the wherewithal for a comfortable menzil.
1: Menzil?
2: Encampment.
1: Oh.
2: Forgive me for forgetting that you are a cultured foreigner who knows not the crude language of Mohammed.
1: Yeah. Well, so these shifter guys catch the blacks. What then?
2: We return all the way to Port Said by caravan and load them directly into your ship.
1: And no one stops us or asks questions, huh?
2: No one questions the content of a closed packing case unless there are sounds of protest from within.
1: Yeah, that's just the point. You think those blacks aren't gonna scream murder?
2: For those that babble, there is always the heated iron that removes the tongue almost painlessly.

0: The weeks passed, but the moon had not yet come to its fullness, and Tarzan wrestled with the problem of breaking off with Velda without causing her hurt or making angry his brothers of the Marwa tribe. Already, one of them, Kalo, to whom Velda had been promised, looked upon Tarzan with unfriendly eyes. This day, Tarzan walked from the camp deep into the jungle. Following him at a little distance came Velda, and following her stealthily came Kalo.
1: I heard someone. Who follows me?
2: It is but your promised one, Velda.
1: You should not follow me, Velda. Especially not when I walk into the jungle.
2: Why does Tarzan wander away from the Marwa camp?
1: I am not used to being with people all the time, Velda. Perhaps I shall never learn.
2: When the moon comes full and we are married, then Tarzan be real son to my father. And then perhaps it will be easier in the mind.
1: I'm afraid not. Velda, how can I tell you? What words are there to explain that I can't marry you?
2: Tarzan would shame Velda before the tribe. He has claimed her in ceremonial wrestling match. And now...
1: Hush! Shh. I hear someone. Though the wind is against us, I sense the coming of enemies.
2: I care not for enemies. If Tarzan will not have Velda, then she...
1: Be still, woman. Who comes?
3: I come.
2: Kalo.
1: What do you want, Kalo? Why do you follow me?
3: Tarzan take Kalo's woman, and against law of tribe, he steal into woods with her before nuptial feast.
1: I did not steal into the woods with her. I came for a walk. She followed to talk to me.
3: Kalo see Velda cry. Surely Tarzan bring dishonor to tribe. Marwa make mistake when he take Tarzan as son. Tarzan not true Marwa.
1: I am sorry, Kalo.
3: But Kalo change mistake of tribe. Cleanse name of Marwa tribe with Tarzan's blood.
2: Oh, no, Kalo, no!
4: Kalo's knife flashed high over his head and came down with terrific speed. But the sinewy hand of Tarzan caught Kalo's wrist, and the knife dropped to the ground. A moment later, Tarzan's knife clattered to the ground as he fell with Kalo on top of him. The men rolled over and over, locked in savage struggle. Velda turned her back and ran right into the path of another spectator, Bolgani, the gorilla. Picking her up in his gargantuan arms, he hugged her to his hairy bosom and fled through the forest with her as Tarzan and Kalo continued to struggle.
1: Wait! That's Velda!
3: Velda in trouble!
2: Help! Bolgani, take me away!
3: Come, Tarzan!
1: We're coming, Velda!
3: Behind those rocks, Kalo... See them.
1: No knife and no bow.
3: Could not shoot anyway. Hurt Velda.
1: Bolgani's putting her down. Getting ready for us. Now.
2: Help
1: him,
2: Kalo. Help me.
1: No. Oh, Kalo, take Velda back to village. Run.
3: Say is true. I must take you and run. I carry you.

0: Now Belda and Kalo were forgotten as the two animals of the jungle, man and gorilla, fought for their lives. The gorilla's huge claws ripped into Tarsi's flesh. The leaves and the dirt were red with blood. Now Bolgani grasped Tarzan about the middle and began to squeeze with the enormous strength of his tremendous arm. Tarzan's breath left his body, and his mind began to cloud. And then suddenly Tarzan's powerful hands found the gorilla's bull-like neck. They closed around the huge throat, and they squeezed tighter and tighter and tighter. And at last, Bolgani's arms relaxed. The hideous jungle creature fell to the ground. Tarzan stumbled a few steps, and then he fell at the base of a great tree, exhausted. Only then did an interested group of spectators emerge from behind the large rocks and walk to the scene of the savage battle.
1: The savage is unconscious.
2: Ed, did you ever see a fight like that, Bedouin?
1: No, Captain Marco. Never before have these eyes seen such a struggle.
2: The gorilla dead?
1: He has gone to his maker. Men, tie up the savage.
2: Tie him up? Can't you see that he's right under that bronze? We're not hunting for white men.
1: What we do with the Nazrani is to be decided by Sheikh Ajib Ben Zaman. He has a great reputation for wisdom and for his own particular brand of mercy.

0: We'll continue with our story after this message.
1: So you are Ben Zaman.
2: My subjects call me by that name, but I find your form of address and your manner exceedingly impertinent for a prisoner.
1: When I regained consciousness, I told your men I'd come willingly. But your subjects insisted on prodding me and keeping me tied up. Tarzan is not used to such treatment.
2: Tarzan? You are the famous Tarzan?
1: Some call me Lord of the Jungle.
2: Kador, why have you taken this man prisoner? Untie him at once.
3: I told him he was making a mistake.
2: You are wise, Captain Marco. Here, I'll cut the bonds myself.
1: Thank you, Ben Zaman. I was told you were a wise man and you live up to your reputation.
2: I apologize for what has transpired. You are my guest. Ibn, bring coffee and viands. Pray be seated, Tarzan. Captain Marco. Kador.
1: I shall sit with you, but I eat not the food of the Muslims. You will excuse me?
3: Can't say I blame you, son. Coffee, they call it. Full of cloves and cinnamon. So sweet it makes you sick. And the food, like some dive in Damascus.
2: I forgive your crude remarks, Captain Marco. And I excuse you from sitting with us.
3: Yeah, that's fine with me. Good luck to you, Tarzan.
1: Thank you, Captain Marco.
2: I cannot apologize enough for the indignities you suffered at the hands of my men, Tarzan. Perhaps you will permit me to repay you by offering you the hospitality of my humble menzil.
1: I am very tired. I will accept your kind offer.
2: Hayat! Show Tarzan to a bayit containing a soft mat on which to sleep, and see that he has every comfort. May Allah grant you sweet dreams, Tarzan.
1: You are most kind. I shall see you when the sun is in the heaven.
4: I hesitate to question you, my sheik, but your actions furrow my brow with questions.
2: Fool, have you never before heard of Tarzan?
4: No.
2: Many times in the past has he thwarted the plans of slave raiders.
4: And yet you treat him like a friend. We had him tied, helpless, and you...
2: And we plunged a Cusa into him while he was bound. Every native and every beast in the jungle would have united against us.
4: Yes?
2: But instead we shall treat him as a dear friend. We shall persuade him to remain for a few days. By tomorrow night, any doubts he may have had about us will have vanished. We shall be filled with sorrow when he is discovered dead the next morning.
4: But you said...
2: We shall find Captain Marco, the Nasrani, guilty of the murder. And we shall shoot him for his foul deed. That way we can cause no enmity. And with Tarzan out of the way, our hunt for black ivory will be simple.
4: But won't we need Marco?
2: When we return to Port Said, we shall commandeer his ship. In that way, we need not pay the dear captain his share of the loot. Who comes?
4: It is Kador, my sheik. I bring a native who tried to steal by the sentry.
2: Oh-ho! He looks like a healthy young buck.
5: Very strong and healthy, Buona. Only me not steal past sentries. Me come to see great sheik need work.
2: A native looking for work?
5: Me outlaw from tribe. Much strong. Do work good.
2: Huela, there is much work to be done about the menzil, and the shifters have little heart for it. What can you do?
5: Care for camels and horses, hunt game, cook for sheik.
2: All right. You can sleep with the animals, and we'll pay you what you're worth.
5: Me thank, Buona.
2: What name do you call yourself?
5: Name is Kalo.
6: Who steals into my tent while I sleep?
5: Hush, Tarzan. It is Kalo.
6: Kalo? How did you get here? Did they capture you?
5: No. Kalo come to free Tarzan. But you are not bound. We sneak from camp now.
6: Not yet. Do you know what these men are, Kalo?
5: Kalo knows. The sign's plain.
6: They fooled me for a little while. 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We can't leave until we force them to quit the jungle. But we We'll need help.
5: Kilo have plan. 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Send message to all of Marwa tribe when camp sleeps.
6: But suppose they find you here?
5: Arabs know Kilo here. Work for Arab as hunter and cook. Part of plan. In morning, Tarzan must pretend he not know Kilo. Leave now.
6: Just a minute. Why did you come to save me, Kilo?
5: Sorry for fight. Kilo did wrong. Tarzan brave Marwa.

0: That night, Kalo's drums sounded in the jungle, and from far off came the answer. The mighty Marwa tribe would send their fiercest Waziri to fight the slave raiders, and they would follow the plan told them by the drums. The next day, the plan was whispered to Tarzan, and by the time the Arabs had gathered for their evening meal that night, the jungle that skirted the Menzil was alive with native warriors. They awaited the signal from the peaceful-looking bed of the Sheik.
1: Bring us our evening meal. Pray be seated, Tarzan. Captain Marco, Kador, Eben, the rest of you. My nose is assailed with a delicious odor.
2: Kalo the Black has provided us with a rare treat. He has hunted in the woods all day and has returned to cook the fruits of the hunt.
1: Ah, approach with the repast, Kalo.
3: Kalo, bring food. Ah, meat much heavy.
1: The entire animal turned on a spit. You are a rare jewel, Kalo.
3: Meat is wapi, the antelope. Taste fine, only too much for few men. And Kalo have more meat to bring in. Call rest of men.
1: That is a noble thought, Kalo. But all are present save for the sentries.
3: Kalo in woods all day. No enemies near camp.
2: He tells the truth. Our men comb the forest. No natives.
4: If Gomangani were near, Tarzan would have caught the scent.
1: Well, all right. Let the others come in. They've been restless and a good meal may help. Summon them, Kador. Now then, the food.
5: Well, looks like good seafaring grub for a change.
1: One must admit the jungle furnishes fine food for those who know how to capture it, Tarzan.
4: The jungle holds no mysteries for those who are part of it. But for those who would destroy it, there is much danger.
5: A month I've waited for a decent meal.
1: Ah, here are the others. Enter, men. Partake plentifully of the meat. Kalo, more food.
3: Kalo, bring. Here is fine roast animals.
1: With an aroma like rich perfume.
5: Oh, this is something like eating.
3: This meat Captain Marco asked for.
5: Huh?
3: This porta, the boar.
2: A boar? Oh.
1: The greatest of insults. Bringing the flesh of a swine to the table of an Arab. And you ordered it, Captain Marco.
5: I swear I...
1: Taunting us about our coffee and our food, and then this insult. No man can insult the faith of Ajib Ben Zaman.
5: Look, I never...
1: You sneaking infidel dog!
5: You can't slap me, you rat!
2: The Ajib is reaching for his gun.
0: And as the Arab sheik fell, pandemonium broke loose. Kador dropped. Marco fell with accuser in his heart. And as the confusion mounted, a horde of fierce Waziri flooded into the tent, wielding wicked knives left and right. Kalo and Tarzan led the battle until no Arab remained in the menzil of Ajib Ben Zaman.
6: The full moon has come, people of Marwa tribe, and we are met for the marriage of Tarzan and Velda. Are you ready for this marriage, my daughter?
7: Yes, my father.
6: Are you ready for this marriage, Tarzan?
4: Great chief, members of the Marwa tribe, before I came to your village, Velda was the promised one of Kalo. I won her from him through a wrestling match that was meant to prove me braver than he. But since then, many things have happened. I was caught by the Tamangani, and I was forced to go to their camp. But the brave Kalo came willingly into the camp of the enemy to save my life and to save all Marwas from slavery. He has proven himself bravest, and I cannot claim Velda for my bride.
6: You have spoken true, my son, and I decide. Velda, would you take Kalo as husband?
7: Kalo and Velda promised since childhood. Velda take Kalo with happiness.
6: Kalo, would you take Velda as wife?
3: Kalo embraces Velda as wife, and Tarzan as greatest of Marwa tribe.
6: So be it. Let nuptial feast begin.

0: We'll tell you about our next story in just a moment. In our next story, we relate the experience of Tarzan and the Hooded Death. Nowhere in the jungle is a danger so great as the one to be feared from the Hooded Death. Elephants and lions and tigers shrink from its approach. Savages scream at the mention of its dread name. And you too will feel the chill of terror in the story we relate.
1: Tarzan, a transcribed creation of the famous Edgar Rice Burroughs, is produced by Walter White, Jr., prepared for radio by Bud Lesser, with original music by Albert Glasser. This is a Commodore production.

Welcome, welcome, welcome, folks. Good evening, good morning, good afternoon, and good night. Har har. So, today, I want to talk about something really important. Today is actually May 17th in the year of our Lord, 2026, as I make this upload. It's 5:58 Eastern Standard Time in the afternoon. And, I want to tell you something that is important that people are starting to hear more and more rumblings about. And I'll be honest with you, I'm not much moved by the panic and the clickbait and the rumblers and the troublers online. I've been one enough, and I know enough people just want attention. So I'm not persuaded just because somebody somewhere says, "Look out, the end of the world is near." And I'm not saying the end of the world is near. However, I am here to tell you that it is my opinion, based on a wide array of information, and a lot of it directly from the Lord, I feel like, in prayer, and answered with signs, wonders, and miracles, points to that on July 4th, yes, there, right about there, we are going to run into serious economic trouble. Possibly, among other things, meaning I think we are going to run into what I am calling actually a starving time. If you're familiar with that phrase, perhaps you are, whenever the Jamestown settlers got here, and they went through a starving time. And I think half of all their people or more died. It was really awful. It was really awful. And I think because of the refusal to repent of the people of a particular sin that I've made known to the people, to the government, to the seminaries, to the clergy, and to the church generally. And I'm about to talk about this sin. I've made this sin known to the entire five folds of a nation, if you will. And all of them have said, "We don't care. We don't care. We don't care about this sin you're talking about. We're not going to change, and we don't care." And I reasoned again and again with your leaders and our leaders. I reasoned again and again with church leaders. I reasoned again and again with congregants. I reasoned again and again with all these people over these past several months. And in the end, all of them have unanimously said by their actions, they don't care. They don't care. And they won't listen, and they're going to harden their heart, and they want nothing to do with what God is saying. And they've dug their little angry, stubborn hearts and boots in. And as a result, I really feel like today God has, they've crossed the Rubicon. They've crossed the point of no return. They've crossed a time now is going to occur here in the near future where they are going to know what it is to suffer in ways they've never known before. Now, I'm not saying there'll be the entire breakdown of law and order, but I'm going to tell you, I think people are going to be hungry, and I think some people might even starve, if I'm going to be honest with you. And I want to encourage you now, before this time happens, to do a couple things. And I'll talk about the sin you're committing, and I'm sure, no offense, I'm sure you'll forget about it before I'm even done with this broadcast, because your memories are so bad. You remember what Satan wants you to remember. You remember what your flesh wants you to remember. But you have no ability to remember what God tells you to remember, because you're, no offense, you're just such a weak and ignorant people. If I'm going to be honest, you honestly are. You really, you don't think you're that. But you're about to have the opportunity. You're about to go on an unscheduled fast. You're about to go on an unscheduled fast. That's one way of putting it. And during this time, these times of trouble that are about to approach and are approaching, I want you to remember as you go through this, that this is a time to draw near to God. This is a time to repent. It's a time to mourn your sins. It's a time to ask God for forgiveness. And things like that will remove the hand of God and the judgment
that's come against this nation and even against the world to a degree. And God, let me tell you guys something right now. That QAnon nonsense, trust the plan, was all lies. It was all a lie. Man is a liar and a thief and a weakling. But the God I serve has a plan. The God I serve has a plan. And his plan is going to come to pass. His plan. His plan. And I, by the grace of Almighty God, know a little bit of it. And I'm just telling you right now, God's plan will come to pass. And there is no force in the heavens or on earth that can stop that. So you might as well as get your heart right and do what God has told you to do. If my people who are called by my name will humble themselves and pray and seek my face and turn from their wicked ways, then I will hear their prayer from heaven and I'll come and heal their land. Folks, we live in a sick land. We live in a sick land, and it's very basic. It's because people won't listen and obey the word of the Lord. They won't listen and obey the word of the Lord. And that's every area I just mentioned. That's from the seminary to the clergy to the church to the people and to your government and to the government generally. They won't listen. They refuse to listen. They dig their heels in and they say, we're not going to do what God has called us to do. They won't listen and they won't obey. You can show them signs, wonders, and miracles as this particular servant of the Lord has done. And it's provable. You could use the Freedom of Information Act to find it. If you knew my name, you could find all the records that prove that God has spoken to this nation just through this one servant. Never mind, they've had a plethora of servants of the living God speak to them over the many years. They have been warned about a variety of things, and they have disobeyed and disobeyed and disobeyed. And I tell you, and so have the people, and so has the church, and so has the seminaries, and so have the clergy. You're all guilty. All of you ignore what you're supposed to be doing. All of you. All of you. All. Not some. All. All of you ignore what you're supposed to be doing. I've taken a survey. Literally. I've taken a survey. None of you care. Not one. No, not one. About the people you're supposed to care about. Go read Isaiah 58. I'm sure you won't. You know it all. Why bother? But if you bothered to read it, you would find out, to sum up what it says, that if you don't help the needy, God won't help you. I'll say it again. If you won't help the needy, God won't help you. And I already know what you're going to say. We help the needy more than any country on earth. And we did. Ignorant, stupid people. No wonder Paul was like, wicked, stupid, foolish Galatians. How long do I have to put up with you? Isn't that the truth? I feel like a broken record. I remember the first time I began carrying the word of the Lord to the government. And I thought, I'll just tell them once, and I'll watch them fall down. And when this government fails, good. Maybe then we'll have a shot. And God was like, nope, keep talking to them. Keep at it, man. Keep talking. For 10 long years, I've been reasoning with the government on a variety of things. 10 long years. And over and over and over again, the word of the Lord has gone forward. You were warned about crown virus, later renamed coronavirus, later renamed COVID-19, by this servant of the living God, and I can prove it. You were warned about any number of catastrophes over the year, things you don't even know about, you were warned about, your government was, again and again, and again and again, and again and again. And yet, the people, the government, the church, the clergy, and the seminary all don't want to listen.
So let me recap specifically what I'm talking about. This, I've been speaking in generalities this whole time. Let me tell you specifically so you can forget real quick, because I know you won't remember. So you got the Hormuz, it's blocked up right now, and that's 20% of your oil. And before the Hormuz was an issue, before we attacked Iran, before anyone outside of the government generally was aware of an attack pending on Iran, I, through the inspiration of the Holy Spirit, as an apostle of our Lord Jesus Christ, and there's a test for that. A lot of people claim that. I don't usually tell people that. I'm telling you that because sometimes it matters who you are when you're issuing a certain statement. Sometimes it matters. And this is important enough, it's worth me mentioning. My particular call within the body of Christ is an apostle of our Lord Jesus Christ. Now people will say, oh boy, here we go. Well, you know what? Let's just find out who is and isn't. Let's just find out, because I have a long track record sitting behind me, longer than you have any idea about. I am absolutely certain. So God said in February 2nd to write a letter, and I had been writing these letters, warning the government that their mistreatment of the veterans who have tried to reenlist after being blacklisted for 20 years by our own federal government, stabbed in the back, betrayed by Muslim sympathetic, cultist sympathetic, racist, bigoted, sexist, nasty deep staters who hate white male Christians. After 20 years of this, I wrote to the government and I said, you need to make it where veterans who try to reenlist are given a right of returning. They're allowed to go right back in. And if they've got a little issue, you need to accommodate them with a special base. And if they really can't join, they need 100% disability with retirement, because you let them out without diagnosing them, period. That's it. That's it. You need to do this. It's called penance. It's called a sign of, I'm being cut off right now. Isn't that funny? My internet's being disconnected as I speak. That's never happened before. Isn't that amazing? So as I'm literally putting forth the word of the Lord here, I'm on my stream, it's being censored actively by the United States federal government and by their proxies and so on and so forth. Isn't that amazing? High speed internet connection, you know, wired and hardwired and being knocked out. Isn't that amazing? Anyway, point is, I said to them emphatically, and you can try and censor. You've been censoring me for 18 years. Hey, censor the gas prices. Censor them. Just write $2 or $1. Just censor it. Censor it. Come on. Come on, come on, let's do it. Come on, censor the gas prices. Hey, censor food into the shelves. Censor them. Just put a box, put an empty box there. Censor it. Let's go, censor it. Come on, censor it. Censor it. Come on, do it. Do it. Come on. Go ahead, censor it. Censor your power back on. Go ahead, censor it. Censor your electricity back on. Come on, let's do it. Let's do it. Censor the Hormuz open. Let's do it. Come on, do it. Do it. Censor it open. Come on. Do it. Do it. Do it. Such an effective tactic. Censor it. Censor it back on. Just say it's open. Come on. Censor it. Come on. Go ahead. You've been censoring the truth of God's word for over 2 decades. Go ahead. Keep at it. Keep at it. So I wrote to them and I said, you need to take care of these veterans you're trying to reenlist. You have left them face down in the mud to die. 17 of them are dying every day. This is gross, racist, bigotry, sexism. It's disgusting. It's stabbing your own honorable, decent young men who answered the world war of their time and responded to the very real war on terrorism, which is being carried out by a violent sex cult, terrorist, pedophile regime called Islam. The very honorable Christians who responded to this and attempted to go and fight against these fanatical murderers. You have stabbed them wholeheartedly in the back after they left service because of your own small-mindedness, essentially. And you need to make it right. And I said, if you won't, either you or I, and I said this in early February, will be made a fool of on April 1st. April Fool's Day. You or I will be made a fool of.
there and immediately thereafter. Because I feel like God's saying to you, and I was saying to Secretary Hegseth at the time, in a letter, a written letter, which, you know, they probably threw it away. I don't know. I don't care. Under Freedom of Information Act, they're supposed to keep it, and they should. But I know how dishonest they are. They probably would never admit they got it or what it said or anything. That's their business. Censor it. Go ahead, censor. Keep lying. Keep lying. Keep lying. I know another nation that did that. They were called the Soviets.

they put their trust in the Lord God Almighty. And you'll see. So I wrote this letter and I said, April 1, either you or I will look like a fool. April 1, well, February 28th, we launched the most successful Sun Tzu-like art of war, smash and kill campaign against the most evil regime that's ever existed possibly in the course of human history, which was in accordance with the Word of God, by the way. I wrote them a letter about this 7 or 8 years ago. My plan was a little better. But anyway, point is, they took out the leadership, brilliant, wonderful strikes carried out by a joint U.S.-Israeli effort, fantastic, wonderful victory to victory to victory all the way up to April 1, 2026. When surface-to-air missiles from China made it into Iran, shoulder-fired, and they were able to take down on April 3rd our F-15E, which resulted in a miraculous recovery, but we had to do it with our pants around our ankles because how many things went wrong, of the two pilots alive and well without them being captured, which was a miracle, which was a mercy from our Lord. So they've had their letter. They've had their sign, wonder, and miracle. They were given great mercy and grace. And they've been given this window to get it right, even after this sign, this wonder, this miracle was accomplished, right in front of the entire earth. Well, I wrote them again and again, and finally, really today, God said to me, he said, we have passed the point, meaning the Lord has passed the point, of mere words, of mere ordering somebody to do something. God is no longer, he's done talking. The Lord is done talking. The Lord is done. The time for rationale, the time for reasoning, the time to keep insisting has elapsed. Their time has run out. They've crossed that critical threshold for some reason today. And actually, I didn't realize that I got that word, and then I looked at the date and I understood why. Today is the day when Trump said to everybody, gather and consecrate this nation to God. And I thought, well, praise God, good, it's May 17th, hallelujah. No, I didn't realize it was May 17th till literally after I got that word. But when I heard about this a while ago, I said, oh, good, May 17th, they're going to reconsecrate this nation to the Lord, praise God. Guess what? Go read Isaiah 58. It says, if you hold one of those fasts, one of those things saying we're consecrating our way to you, but you don't really mean it, meaning you haven't done the things in my pamphlet, which is the most censored pamphlet on the planet. If you go to the WBCQ, the planet website, and you go to the schedule and you click on my link to my YouTube video, in my bio link is a link to my pamphlet. It's free. It's on Google Drive. If you can get it to display, because Google sometimes censors that. In accordance with the will of the United States federal government, who believes in censoring the truth again and again and again, unfortunately. And other wicked, honestly, and I don't mean to call the U.S. federal government wicked, I'm not saying that, but other very wicked powers, the Muslim media and other evil people also censor it. So I can't wholly just say, well, it's the federal government doing it. I guarantee you they have had, you know, hands in it. But anyway, point is, they haven't done what God said to do regarding the veterans, like I just described. In fact, they did exactly the opposite. You know, as far as I know, they did nothing. I don't think they've really done anything. They've talked about maybe fixing things, but I don't know that they really changed anything, honestly, with regard to the veterans. Oh, they did one thing that gave them some more breathing room. They passed the thing for psychedelic medications and some other new, and actually, it's funny, we were blessed that following Friday. We were, and I actually got a word ahead of time about it. Whenever I saw them taking care of veterans a little better, I felt like that Friday something good would happen, something did, and it's all on my YouTube history, you can go back. And some other good things have happened. There have been some good things, but then there have been some setbacks. And when God said there'd be setbacks, there are setbacks. And then when God said good things were happening, good things would happen. So, in the end, though, for whatever reason, today was the day that their time to fix that expired. And God said to me, real clearly, it's elapsed. You know what I'm saying? You know, the judgment's entered, the final order, and it's being handed down by the judge. And it's being said to this nation, get ready to suffer. Get ready to suffer. You don't want to take care of the least of these. You don't want to take care of the needy. In Isaiah 58, it says, if you come to me and declare a day of consecration, fasting, but you haven't taken care of the needy,
don't waste your time, God says. Don't waste your time with these.

0: superficial actions. See, I think Trump's probably, he's not been given maybe what I've written or what others I'm sure have written. I'm sure other servants of the Lord have said what I've said, I would imagine. I don't know them, but I'm sure God will confirm his word. I'm sure other servants of the living God have reached out and said, you need to do this. And it's coincided. So there were, but you got to understand the deep state between where I'm sitting and where Trump's sitting is a thick mesh of bigoted, racist, sexist, cultists who hate this country and hate white males and Christians, particularly many, many, many of them. So, you know, it's like Trump's trying to drill down to get to the truth. And then I'm down here trying to send the truth up. But the truth is there's this massive wall of wicked people. And this is always the case, folks, or a lot of times very common. It's like a stress test for a nation. How much the truth of the word of God gets to the leaders. It's a miracle when it happens, actually. It can only be by a miracle that the word of God actually reaches the leader in time. Did you know the last king of France was given a word many years in advance by this humble nobody, this peasant nobody, and the word, the letter that was sent to him didn't make it to him until he's in his prison cell and it was too late. And the line of Louis, the house of, I think it was the 16th, if I'm getting it right, was ended. But they were warned about what they should have been doing, but the word never got all the way to the leader. And what's funny is those who refuse to proffer and put forth the word of the Lord to the leaders, you better believe, look, God ain't going to miss nothing. Everybody's been derelict in their duty. You know, everybody who's been lukewarm, everybody who's turned from the faith, everybody who's betrayed and done evil, look, you're going to reap what you sow. It's all going to catch up with you. You're never going to escape. God knows everything, man. You're so foolish to oppose a servant of the living God. You're so foolish to censor a servant of the living God. You're so foolish. And yet our nation has done just that. It's done that emphatically and clearly. And it's not just the government. I've spoken to people. I've spoken to church leaders who know me, and I know them. I've spoken to the seminary. I've spoken to aspiring clergy. I've spoken to everybody, and none of them care. Well, okay, you've made a choice, but now God has made a choice. God has made a choice. You don't want to take care of the least of these. You know, I like to say the four corners of a healthy nation basically hinge on how you treat the innocent, such as the unborn. That's number one. Do you murder the innocent? Do you murder the unborn? Yes, this nation does. And the other three corners are really just about slavery. How do you enslave people? Through usury, through prisons, and human trafficking, whether open or concealed, meaning slavery, classic slavery. Do you do those three things in this nation? Yes. Can you stop them? Yes, it's right in my pamphlet. It's easily stopped. I can write it on probably the corner of a napkin how to stop all these things. But this nation doesn't want to serve the Lord. It wants to serve self. It wants to serve sin, or it thinks it does. And now, it is going to run into very difficult times because of the decisions it's made. Now, I want to return to when this time happens here, starting around July 4th, which oddly enough was actually was spoken of by another fellow he's on this station, and he's an interesting fellow, and he's got a website. And he's quite right on a lot of different things. You know, he is. He's an interesting fella. I don't agree with him on everything, but he's a neat fella. He pointed to an article that pointed to it. It's Hal Turner, whatnot. He pointed to an article written by another fella I can't remember that pointed to July 4th. And see, when I was actually mentioning that possibility, God spoke to me very clearly that, yeah, you're going to start running out of diesel and fuel, and you're going to start running out of food, I think. And I think it's going to start, your economic system is going to start to fragment. And you know what's interesting is, now this isn't a spiritual word, but just a, you know, basic mathematical computation. You know, if you're losing 20% of your oil, if 20% is cut off every month, how many months got to go by to reach 100%? Well, about five. You know, so, shoot, start in March, you know, March, April, May, June, July is five, so, you know, I don't know, not a mathematician, but, you know, I really think that the cause of this, you know, you got the physical world that's going on doing what it's doing, and, but then you have the spiritual underpinning too of why it even happened in the first place. I don't know of anyone who wrote a letter on February 2nd warning about what would happen on April 1. How on earth could I know such a thing sitting in my little barely internet connected part of the world? How on earth could I know such a thing? It's impossible. And how on earth could I say these things again and again and be right? It's impossible. Unless I am, in fact, filled with the Holy Spirit, and I am. And I am, in fact, being led of God, and I am. And I do, in fact, operate in the gifts of the Spirit, and I do. Which is available and open to any who believes on our Lord Jesus Christ and receives from him the fullness of God and receives the infilling of the Holy Spirit and believes that Jesus Christ is the Lord. I like to say there's three steps to every Christian's life. It's first acknowledging you're a sinner in need of a Savior, Jesus Christ. And then it's getting filled with the Holy Spirit, baptized in the Holy Spirit. Same thing. And then the third is operating the gifts of the Spirit and receiving these gifts and asking God and seeking all the gifts of the Spirit, the real treasures of the Holy Spirit, not the treasures of this world, the silly treasures of this world. So I would urge you to calmly and to in an orderly fashion store up some food, actually. I, to the best of my knowledge, think something is going to occur. There will be shortages, in my opinion. I honestly believe that, and I honestly think, and I honestly advise you to, in an orderly fashion, before the shortages begin, to start storing up. I think once the shortages begin, it's immoral to start hoarding food because, well, now you're really taking food out of the mouth of people who need it. But before that, I think it's totally moral to save up, you know, and get yourself a stock of food together. You know, I'm aiming for about 3 months personally. But anyway,
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0: time now for Rocky Jordan.
1: It was a hot afternoon in Cairo when she walked into the Cafe Tambourine. She was beautiful, but there was something else. Something so wrong with the picture that I couldn't take my eyes off her. It wasn't the blonde hair piled on top of her head, or the dress that clung to her like a football player covering a fumble, nor even the set expression on her face. But when she stopped in front of me, I knew what it was. She was all woman, but not an inch under 6 feet.

0: bring you a story of adventure with a man named Rocky Jordan, proprietor of the Cafe Tambourine in Cairo. Cairo, gateway to the ancient East, where modern life unfolds against the backdrop of antiquity. Tonight's story, The Bartered Bridegroom.
1: We've had a pretty fair assortment of customers in the Tambourine. Almost anything on feet. But when I looked up into that icy-faced 6'4" blonde female, I knew we had our first Amazon.
2: You're ready, Mr. Jordan?
1: Ready?
2: You're wasting time, Jordan.
1: I didn't catch the name.
2: Lily Karev. You're being rude.
1: The face is familiar. Maybe we met in Istanbul.
2: No, Jordan.
1: Alexandria, maybe?
2: The arrangements are made. You're stalling.
1: Look, suppose we take it from the top of the page, Miss Caro.
2: Naturally, you're interested in the money. This, too, has been taken care of. Now about the ceremony.
1: Ceremony?
2: The wedding. Be there in an hour.
1: Oh, sure. I'll be there in plenty of time. I'm a great believer in weddings. Oh, by the way, who's getting married?
2: I am, Mr. Jordan. To you.
1: Maybe we'd better go into my office.
2: That will not be necessary. Timmy Rogers has made all the arrangements.
1: Timmy Rogers? Now I know we'd better go into the office. She sat across the desk from me and lit a king-sized cigarette. The hand that held the match wore a queen-sized diamond. It sent a reflection against the wall. I didn't like the way the reflection quivered. Her face was under control, but her hands gave her away. She was a nervous bride.
2: Timmy should have explained these details.
1: If I know Timmy Rogers, he doesn't bother with details.
2: That's unfortunate. Nevertheless, in 1 hour, you and I shall be married. You will receive $5,000. Is that clear?
1: Oh, very.
2: It is not enough money?
1: Oh, that's not entirely it, Miss Karoff. Having never been married before...
2: You are being rude again. I plan to leave Cairo immediately after the ceremony.
1: Really? Tell me, Miss Karoff, where are we going on our honeymoon?
2: Enough, Jordan. I will not be insulted further. You will receive the $5,000 as soon as I have sold my interest in the club Fichard.
1: Fichard? Oh, yeah. Now I remember. You and Mike Sloan bought that together recently.
2: Yes, but I am selling my interest.
1: Is the matter business falling off?
2: No, not business. You see, I'm a white Russian. Certain of my friends have been disappearing lately. I do not wish the same thing to happen to me.
1: I see. But
2: this is not what I came to talk about. Now, the wedding...
1: Look, Lily, I've got news for you. I'm not in the mood for marriage.
2: Your moods do not interest me, Jordan. You are going to marry me.
1: Well, I'll admit you're more persuasive with a gun.
2: You will not refuse me.
1: Maybe it didn't occur to you, Lil, but you can't marry a dead man. Come on, put the gun away.
2: There are many other ways to make certain you do not back out. Jordan, be at my club in 1 hour. It means your life.
1: She moved out of the office as silently as an Arab folding his tent. I followed her out in time to see her climb into a black sedan 2 feet shorter than the Queen Mary. It faded off into the crowded street. I stood there trying to figure out where I could rent a tux cheap when a hand thumped against my back. I turned to see a watered-down version of Tyrone Power, all of 5'5" in his elevated shoes. It was none other than the little fixer himself, Timmy Rogers.
3: Rocky, old kid, I just saw her leaving. Congratulations, kid.
1: This makes my day complete.
3: I'm so happy for you, kid. You'll make a lovely bridegroom.
1: Slow down, kid. You're drooling on my wedding suit.
3: What a woman. You're a picker, Jordan, if I ever saw one.
1: Aren't you forgetting one little item? You picked her, not me.
3: A mere formality. Greatest girl this side of Minsk.
1: Well, at least the biggest.
3: But Rock, kid, for $2,000, how can you miss?
1: It's even less interesting for $2,000.
3: Huh? How's that, Rock?
1: Lily offered me $5,000.
3: Well, what do you know? She really must be scared.
1: Okay, suppose you give me the straight story.
3: Well, Rock, I'll tell you.
1: Still listening?
3: Well, look, why don't you and I go into the bar for a drink, Rock, and I'll tell you all about it.
1: I followed the little man into the bar. We pulled up on a couple of empty stools by the open front door. Timmy Rogers rubbed his hands, licked his lips, and ordered a double orange blossom.
3: Orange blossom for a wedding day, huh, Rock? Now, where was I?
4: You and Lily Caro, remember?
3: Yeah. Well, sir, Rock, it's like this. Lil has a few roulette wheels out in the back room of her joint, as you know.
4: Hmm.
3: The other night, I ran into as tough a streak of luck as has been seen in Cairo since Happy Harper was picked up for trying to sell some tourists the Sphinx.
4: How much?
3: I dropped $5,000, which it just so happens I couldn't cover at the bank.
4: Mm-hmm. So then came Lily.
3: Yeah. Lily made me a proposition. She'll forget the $5,000 if I marry her.
4: Sure.
3: But it turns out she's looking for an American. She wants a ticket to the USA.
4: Oh, that pitch, huh?
3: Well, can't say that I blame her, Rock. Things can get pretty rough around Cairo for the wrong...
4: Hey, hold it.
3: Huh?
4: That guy's been staring at me too long.
1: Standing there in the open doorway was a brown suit full of balloon-shaped Egyptian. His eyes didn't leave my face as he hooked his cane over one arm and smoothed his white gloves with his hand. He tipped the brown bowler on his fat head and waddled toward me.
5: You are Mr. Rocky Jordan?
4: Yeah?
5: I am Mahmoud Pasha. My card.
4: What's on your mind?
5: I will not waste time. Mr. Jordan, regarding your coming marriage to Miss Lily Caro.
4: Oh, I suppose you're the bride's father.
5: Indeed, I am not. My affection for Miss Karoff is not paternal. I have come to offer you $10,000 if you do not go through with this wedding.
4: Ten? It's the best offer I've had all day.
5: In cash, Mr. Jordan.
4: If it makes you feel any better, Pasha, you can forget...
1: I hit the floor fast. Over my head, the big mirror behind the bar shattered and rained glass. When the rain stopped, I jumped up and raced for the door. Outside, there was a dent in the usual late afternoon traffic, and down the street shot a black sedan. It was the same car Lily Karoff had stepped into 15 minutes ago. Well, that gave me something to think about as I walked back into my cafe to survey the damage. The man in the brown bowler had vanished. Underneath a table, his broken cocktail glass in his hand, was Timmy Rogers. I helped him to his feet. All right, little man, fit that into your patch story.
3: I had nothing to do with it, Rocky, so help me.
1: You'll have to do better than that.
3: Rock, listen, I didn't know Lily would go that far.
1: Wasn't Lily. She may be in a hurry for a wedding, but she doesn't want to marry a corpse.
3: Well, maybe she was only trying to scare you, Rock.
1: Could be, but I don't like her idea of a wedding invitation. Come on, let's go.
3: What are you going to do, Rocky?
1: I'm going to pay my respects to the bride. It started with an Amazon looking for a husband, and then a two-bit gambler with a sense of humor. Then in comes a fat man and a brown bowler who wants to pay for no wedding at all. Rocky Jordan, bartered bridegroom. I shoved Timmy Rogers into a cab and hopped in behind him. Gave the cabbie the address, Club Fashad. 10 minutes later, we pulled up in front of a big streamlined white building. I paid the driver, and we got out. The sign on the door said not open until 7 o'clock. Sometimes you can't believe in signs. Coming down the corridor was a slim, tux character named Mike Sloan, manager and co-owner of the Club Fashad. A nasty smile cracked his face. Oh, I'd seen Sloan kicking around Cairo before. I didn't like him. I like him even less now.
6: Well, Rocky Jordan, congratulations.
1: Listen, Sloan, I didn't come here for...
6: Now, don't bother to explain, Jordan. I understand. You got our wedding invitation?
1: Oh, sure. The bride wore a 38.
6: Lily is sometimes a little impulsive, Jordan. After all, no one was hurt.
1: But you'll get a bill for that mirror.
6: We're ready for the wedding. You're wasting time.
1: It's off, Sloan. Couldn't find the right size wedding cake.
6: Rogers, what about that? I thought Jordan was all lined up.
3: I did my best,
6: Mike. You're not backing out of it now, Jordan. Let's go. The bride's waiting.
1: Pack her in ice. She'll keep. I'm out of it.
6: Too easy, Jordan. Not a chance.
1: Just watch me.
3: Rocky, listen, you're making a mistake.
6: You sure are, Jordan.
1: Oh, I see. It's going to be one of those shotgun affairs, huh?
6: Well, I wouldn't want to have to kill you. This way, Jordan.
1: The gun in Mike Sloan's hand didn't move. It buried itself into the middle of my spine. Timmy Rogers wrung his hands and trailed along behind us. Sloan walked me down a thick carpeted corridor, and we turned left into the main office of the Club for Shad. The blinds were drawn. Sloan slammed the door behind us. Coming toward me from the other side of the room was Lily Karoff, with gold earrings swinging like pendants. She was poured into a glaring red dress that revealed an awful lot of the new look.
2: Well, Jordan, I see you couldn't pass up the money.
1: Tell your boy Sloan to get the gun out of my back, and I'll show you how fast I can pass it up.
2: Mike, is everything prepared?
6: Ready and waiting, Lily. In fact...
5: Lily, my flower. Lily, what's happening?
1: It was the balloon-shaped Egyptian in the brown bowler, his cane still draped gracefully over one arm. As he paddled toward us, his mouth fell open. Inside was a small fortune in gold fillings.
5: What are they doing to you, my delicate Lily?
2: Ahmed, please leave at once. I do not need your help.
5: But, my Lily, I'm here to protect you. These men, they are making a fool of you. Do not believe
6: me. Get out of here, Pasha. This is out of your range.
5: Please, Lily, my blossom, I beg you to see reason. These men, they only mean to do you harm. The lights! Where are the lights? Help!
1: The room was a pool of black ink. I dived for the spot where Sloan had stood with the gun. I felt hot air on my neck and turned. The carpet came up and made a fuzzy pillow for my cheek. As everything folded into a nightmare of spinning rooms. And somewhere off in the distance, I heard the toll of wedding bells.
0: Tonight's story continues in just a moment. 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Yes, Rocky Jordan joins one of the most outstanding mystery lineups in radio. 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Remember, this half hour, each Sunday evening, will be the time for Rocky Jordan. Now, back to tonight's story, The Bartered Bridegroom.
1: It was still the office of Lily Karoff. I opened my eyes into a stream of water cascading down my nose. It was coming from a big white pitcher. Holding the pitcher was Sam Sabaya, Captain, Cairo Police.
7: Well, Jordan. You know, Jordan, on you, this carpet looks very good.
1: I wish I could say the same thing for my head. What happened, Sam?
7: Nothing unusual for you, Jordan. Only murder. Look. Beside you.
1: Lily.
7: Miss Lily Karoff. Quite dead.
1: Like a model for a detective magazine cover.
7: Mm. Only she is not posing, Jordan.
1: Okay, Sam. Am I booked?
7: Not yet, Jordan. Not yet.
1: The dialogue wasn't exactly sparkling on the way to the Cairo jail. Sam confined himself to a few official grunts, and I sat back and watched traffic. In 10 minutes, we pulled up to a sand-colored building, and Sabaya and I got out. I followed Sam to a small back room. He closed the door and pulled up a couple of chairs.
7: Coffee, Jordan?
1: Oh, I need more than coffee, Sam.
7: But we serve only coffee here.
1: Sorry.
7: Now, please, tell me everything.
1: Beginning when?
7: The police received an anonymous phone call to come to the Club Fashad at once. I arrived to find the body of Lily Karoff shot to death. The gun that apparently killed her was in your hand.
1: Oh, you tell it much better, Sam. Go ahead, go ahead.
7: Never mind, Jordan. I'm waiting for your story.
1: All right, I'll make it brief. Lily came by my office this afternoon with the idea of marrying me. She said something about wanting to leave the country.
7: leave the country?
1: Yes, she's a white Russian, Sam.
6: Mm-hmm.
1: Said certain friends of hers had been disappearing lately.
4: Hey, underground stuff maybe, huh?
7: Yeah, underground, of course. Very likely.
1: Well, that's what the lady said, Sam.
7: The lady deceived you, Jordan. I will show you. Now, here we are. A complete report on any and all underground activities in Cairo in the past year. Look, not one case of unexplained disappearance, as you call it.
1: Well, Sam, a good job wouldn't leave a case history for the police.
7: Jordan, I'm afraid you have been taken in by this fantastic story.
1: Live and learn. Well, anyway, after Lily, my next caller was Timmy Rogers. He's a small-time gambler. He gave Lily the idea about marrying me.
7: Mm-hmm. Go on.
1: Then a short, fat man in a brown bowler shows up. Lily's stage door Johnny. He tries to buy me out of the marriage.
7: Jordan, I'm trying very hard to believe you.
1: So then Mike Sloan, one of Lily's boys, shot up my place just so I wouldn't forget. It's my wedding day. All right, I went to Lily's to set everybody straight, and that's where you found me.
7: Jordan, what about this man in the brown bowler?
1: His name is Ahmed Pasha. You got anything on him, Sam?
7: Certainly, Jordan. Ahmed Pasha happens to be one of the richest men in Cairo.
1: Yeah, but...
7: And the most respected. He is a business broker of high reputation. He buys and sells business enterprises.
1: Like nightclubs?
7: And why not? Jordan, you are beginning to waste my time. It is not likely that you killed Lily and then struck yourself on the head. Therefore, I shall release you with the usual warning. Jordan, do not...
1: Oh, not again, Sam. I've heard that speech before. No, I'm not leaving Cairo. I like it here. I strolled out of Sam's office and onto the busy street. The neon signs were beginning to light up, which reminded me that the night crowd would be moving into the Cafe Tambourine. But there was one little matter that came before business. Murder. I was only a block away from the station when a small character stepped out of a darkened doorway.
3: Well, well, well, Rock, old kid, I've been looking all over for you.
1: Why don't you try the other side of town?
3: Listen, Rock, I didn't know it would turn out this way. I just read the extra about Lily. Look, Rock, you gotta believe me. I ran out of Lily's place the minute the lights went out. I didn't know about it till later.
1: Sam Sabaya might like to hear that story.
3: Look, Rock, I saw something in that room. You know who turned out those lights? Sloan did it. I saw him.
1: It's not news, little man. But Mike Sloan has some answers, and that's the man I'm going to see.
3: But, Rock, he wouldn't be hanging around the facade. Maybe we ought to go back to your place and get a drink first, huh?
1: Hey, maybe you're right for once in your life. You give me an idea. Timmy Rogers and I headed back to the Cafe Tambourine. At every corner, Timmy looked four ways before crossing the street. It was exactly 7:30 when we walked in the front door. I worked my way through the crowded tables toward my office. Timmy Rogers hung on my coattail like a scared kid at a bargain counter. I opened the door. Just as the books were beginning to balance, I knew I had to throw them all out of the window. Sitting behind my desk was the man I was looking for, Mike Sloan. He was dead. Three holes neatly punctured the starched white shirt front of his tuxedo.
3: Rocky, is he dead?
1: Shut the door.
3: Rock, what's that?
1: It's a calling card. Sloan had it crumpled in his hand.
3: Gee, Rock, let me see.
1: Yeah, not so fast. Here.
3: What? There's nothing on it. Just a dirty orange spot.
1: Try turning it over, Timmy. Makes more sense that way.
3: Rock, it says Ahmed Pasha.
1: You guessed it. It's his calling card.
3: Then that means Ahmed Pasha left it there?
1: Well, not likely. Maybe Sloan was trying to tell us something.
3: You're right, Rocky. Sure, sure. Ahmed Pasha was in love with Lily and she wouldn't have him. So when he couldn't stop the wedding, he killed her.
1: And Sloan saw him do it. It fits that way.
3: And maybe it does, Rocky. What are you going to do now?
1: Find Ahmed Pasha.
3: Well, I don't know, Rocky. The Pasha didn't strike me as that kind of a guy. Maybe we're jumping to conclusions, Rocky, huh?
1: Maybe not.
3: Well, I don't know. That isn't much proof. Ahmed Pasha just doesn't look like the kind of person who would commit murder. Are you going to call Sabaya?
1: Yeah, later. There's one other call I'm going to make first.
3: Where's that, Rocky?
1: The card says office number 17 Kadru Street.
3: Well, pretty late for calling at Pasha's office, isn't it, Rocky?
1: Just a hunch, that's all. Coming with me?
3: Yeah, well, okay, Rocky, I guess so.
1: We ducked out the alley door. Down the street, we hailed a taxi and gave him the Pasha's address. As we weaved through the night traffic, wheels in my head ticked along with a cab meter. Everything added up like a traveling salesman's expense account. It fit now. I wouldn't be throwing any more books out of the window. There was a light in the office front as the cab pulled over to the curb.

0: What is it, please?
1: I'm looking for Ahmed Pasha. Is he here?
0: It's rather late. No, he's not in.
1: You mind if we step inside?
0: Very well. You are also from the police?
2: Rocky, maybe we better get out.
1: No, not exactly, sweetheart. Ahmed Pasha left a calling card at my place. I'm returning the call.
0: Then you are not the police?
1: No. When were the police here?
0: A while ago. I don't remember. Please. Ahmed Pasha is not here. I cannot help you. I have not seen him all afternoon.
1: Oh, just calm down. We'll make this short.
0: Please don't ask me any more questions. It is time to close the office. I must go home.
1: One thing more. Any idea where we could find him?
0: Perhaps at his hotel. That is all I know.
1: Oh, yeah. The partner.
0: No. The Hotel Shepherd. Room 614.
1: Oh, yeah. Yeah, sure. That's it. Sorry to bother you. I watched the girl bolt the door behind us and pull the curtains. So Sam Sabaya had paid his respects to the Pasha after all. Didn't look like his luck was any better than mine. Jimmy Rogers had something in his mind.
2: It's this way, Rock. The Pasha shows up in your cafe and I get shot at. Then he comes to the wedding and Lily gets killed. You know, Rock, I don't think I'm in a hurry to meet that Pasha again.
1: See what you mean.
2: Look, Rock, why not let Sabaya handle it? If you go up there to Ahmed Pasha's hotel, you don't know what might happen.
1: Jimmy, I think you got something there. Maybe it would be a nice idea to have Sabaya along.
2: Sure thing, Rock. That's playing it smart.
1: Oh, come on, we're wasting time.
2: And not we, Rocky. If Sabaya is checking on Ahmed Pasha, I'm next. I don't want any part of that police station. The last time I dropped in to see Sabaya, I stayed 30 days.
1: All right, see you around, Timmy.
2: Yeah, sure, Rock. See you around.
1: I found the nearest phone booth and dialed police headquarters. Sabaya was gone for the night. My next stop was the Cafe Tambourine. Nothing had turned up. Mike Sloan was still sitting behind the locked door to my office, and I left him there. That made it complete. There was only one item left on my list. Hotel Shepherd, room 614. The lobby of the Shepherd was teeming with the tourist trade. I strolled over to the main desk and waited for a pith-helmeted Englishman to collect his mail. Then I moved in.
3: Rocky Jordan, I say, it's good to see you again. Where you been?
1: Oh, usual places, Archie.
3: What's on your mind, Rocky?
1: Archie, you got a small favor.
3: Oh, Rocky, the last favor you asked of me almost cost me my position here.
1: Oh, sorry to hear it. This one's going to be easy.
3: Oh, yes? What is it?
1: I want the key to room 614.
3: Really? Oh, now, Rocky. Well, there you go again.
1: Oh, this is important, Archie.
3: Oh, I can't do it, Rocky. Sorry, I'd really be discharged doing a trick like that. Besides, that's Ahmed Pasha's room. Don't you know that? Well, he's a permanent guest
1: Look,
3: here.
1: Look, Archie, I said it was important.
3: Oh, well, I'd like to, Rocky, but you know...
1: Thanks, Archie. I knew you'd help me out. Archie's a real friend. He made like he didn't even know I'd slipped him the 10 spot when he handed me the key. Being in Shepherd's was like old home week. When the little numbers on the door said 614, I stopped. This was the end of the line. I put the key in the lock. I gave the doorknob a quick turn, kicked the door open, and dived for the floor inside. When the shooting stopped, I reached back with my foot and kicked the door closed. In the thick darkness, I started crawling for the spot the shots had come from. I figured he wouldn't move, but I was wrong. I met him halfway. He didn't have time to shoot again. The lights came on, and in the doorway stood Ahmed Pasha, all cane and white gloves, the brown bowler resting neatly on his round head.
4: What is the meaning of this?
1: I don't have time for the shooting. Maybe you'd like to meet the man who murdered Lily Karoff. Take a look.
4: Why?
1: That's right. The little fixer himself, Timmy Rogers.
5: 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Now for the ending of tonight's story.
1: It was after midnight before Sam Sabaya and I could settle down back in my office at the Cafe Tambourine. They had taken Sloan's body away, and as usual, Sam wanted details.
6: Now, Jordan, about the Pasha's calling card.
1: I found Sloan dead with a card in his hand. It was Ahmed Pasha's, all right, but on the back there was an orange spot. The Pasha's too neat a guy to be passing out soiled calling cards. Besides, the color of the spot struck me. Where would you pick up an orange spot?
6: I haven't the slightest idea.
1: That's because you don't drink, Sam. Ever hear of a cocktail called an orange blossom? A real fancy thing made with orange sherbet and gin.
6: What has this orange blossom to do with the calling card?
1: Timmy Rogers was drinking one this afternoon when my bar got shot up. He must have picked up Posh's card off the bar after the shooting. What he didn't notice was that a little of his own drink had spilled on it.
6: Then he deliberately left the card in Mike Sloan's hand after killing him.
1: Sure. Timmy had it all set for Ahmed Pasha. Till I made him think Pasha knew something. That's when he got scared. He waited for Pasha in his hotel room, and when I came in, well, you know the rest. He fired at a swinging door.
6: So Timmy killed Lily, and then Mike, because Mike had seen him do it.
1: Now, the whole scheme was simple, Sam. It was Timmy's idea to set up the phony White Russian scare. That was to get Lily out of town so he and Mike could take over a money-making nightclub. They were going to buy her out for almost nothing. And at the same time, Timmy could square the $5,000 he owed the club.
6: A good scheme it was, too, Jordan. Except that Timmy Rogers lost his head and killed Lily when Ahmed Pasha threatened to expose them. Ahmed Pasha must have loved Lily very much, Jordan.
1: Lily, his little flower,
6: Do not make fun of his love, Jordan. Love is a serious business.
1: I guess I wouldn't know, Sam. I guess I wouldn't know.

Hockey Jordan is presented from Columbia Square in Hollywood and stars Jack Moyles in the title role. Tonight's story was written by Gomer Kuhl and William Frug, produced and directed by Cliff Howell, with original music by Milton Charles. This is CBS, the Columbia Broadcasting System.

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1: We are in Revelation today, Revelation 22, verses 14 through 17 is our text. Blessed are they that do his commandments, that they may have the right to the tree of life and may enter in through the gates into the city. For without are dogs and sorcerers and whoremongers and murderers and idolaters, and whosoever loveth and maketh a lie. I, Jesus, have sent mine angel to testify unto you these things in the churches. I am the root and the offspring of David and the bright and morning star. And the Spirit and the bride say, come. And let him that heareth say, come. And let him that is athirst come. And whosoever will, let him take the water of life freely. Thank you, God, for your word and for revelation. Thank you for the life-changing study that this has been. And thank you for the truths that you've illuminated to us and given us, and the prophecy that you've given us to make us aware of what's coming, so we can be comforted and everybody else can be warned, and that we can be that warning to so many people that need that desperate warning. I pray that you'd be with me in preaching this message, and I pray as always, if any offense or conviction comes from your word, God, that people would grow from that conviction instead of running from it, because those are the only two choices, and that's why it's there. And I thank you for this opportunity, and I again pray that you'd be with me in preaching this message, and that you'd be with us all in receiving these truths with open minds and open hearts. And I thank you and praise you in Jesus' name. Amen. So, last week we went back in time a bit. Remember, we kind of went backwards and looked at some of the texts that we've already seen, but I elaborated on them because I felt like it wasn't a complete study on those things. We looked at Mystery Babylon fuller, and boy, oh boy, it was a humdinger. And there was a lot of strong reaction after the service. And not only that, last week I had to preach at the old folks' homes, and I preached that about Mystery Babylon at the old folks' home too. And then there was a lady that came up to me after at the old folks' home, shaking with anger, and said, "You're a sick man." I said, "I'm just..."